0: Opposition leader Pierre Poilievre says he'll be in Alberta this week to give a speech on Canadian unity. Food banks across Canada say they've seen a growing number of people using their services in the past year. As the cost of living keeps rising, more Canadians are struggling to keep up. Angie Seth has more.
1: The Scott Mission has been providing meals for 85 years, and over that time, the demand has been getting higher, with more families, women, children, and people who are employed relying on food banks for food. Here's more from Rockwell Dundas, the CEO of the Scott Mission.
2: We're over 420,000 meals a year here alone, it is growing.
1: Bethel Outreach Community Services in Etobicoke says they have even seen nurses and teachers accessing their food banks, something they've never seen before. According to Food Banks Canada, 1 in 4 people in Canada live in food insecure households. 19% are employed, with the food bank being their main source of food, and more seniors are using food banks compared to 7 years ago. Back at the Scott Mission, the team is committed to meeting the needs of the less fortunate, but they say they are at capacity and more space is needed to serve the growing number of clients. Angie Seth, CBC News, Toronto.
0: Canada's Anita Anand is among foreign ministers from dozens of countries condemning Iran today for violent attacks, including hybrid warfare. They issued a joint statement as the UK says it's highly likely Tehran was behind the suspected attempted terror attack last month. British Prime Minister Andy Burnham says Iran's Revolutionary Guard Corps almost certainly coordinated an alleged plot targeting an airbase in England.
3: We will not tolerate these threats on our soil. We will crack down on Iran's use of criminal networks, using our full range of powers to target them and their funding streams. And we will bring further sanctions to restrict the capacity of Iran and the IRGC to do us harm.
0: British police arrested multiple people after they intercepted several vans outside RAF Fairford, which hosted U.S. bombers deployed against Iran. Iranian officials have denied any involvement. The UN High Commissioner for Refugees says deep funding shortfalls are forcing painful cuts to its humanitarian operations. Bahram Saleh says the agency only reached about 35% of its goal. Saleh says restructuring efforts have helped the agency reduce costs, but warns efficiency has its limits.
4: There comes a point when greater efficiency cannot compensate for fewer resources. When funding falls below that point, the consequences are not abstract. We cannot ask organizations struggling to survive to keep millions of others alive.
0: The shortfall comes after aid cuts made by several countries, including the U.S. under the Trump administration. R.J. Mitty, one of the stars of the Emmy award-winning crime series Breaking Bad, has died. He won a Screen Actors Guild Award in 2014 for playing Walt Jr., the son of a high school teacher turned meth kingpin, Walter White. Mitty, who lived with cerebral palsy, was a vocal advocate for more actors with disabilities being given prominent roles in Hollywood. He also launched philanthropic initiatives to challenge stereotypes around disabled people. He died in Brownsville, Texas. No cause has been given. R.J. Mitty was 34 years old. That is your World This Hour. For CBC News, I'm Kaz Bovin.
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1: In the mix.

You say one for the trouble, two for the time. Come on, girls, let's rock that.

0: know, I think I'll tell you the story of my life.
1: You tell me.
2: I want to hear too.
0: I was born in Anamoos, North Dakota, a long time ago, see? And now I'm lucky enough to be here with you.
1: Yeah, but what's happened to the tree?
2: Yeah, what else happened?
0: Well, it's

0: I just tallied up my costs for this semester, and between tuition, campus fees, and a very expensive textbook I've barely opened, my budget is stretched thin.
1: Yeah, it's a lot to juggle at once.
0: Right? It feels like everyone else somehow got a manual on how to navigate student life and figure out their finances, and I missed the memo.
1: Trust me, nobody got a manual. When I started school last year, I felt the exact same way. Everyone's just figuring it out as they go.
0: Honestly, just knowing other people are asking the same questions makes me feel a whole lot better.
1: You're definitely not the only one trying to make sense of it all.
2: Navigating school and your finances comes with a lot of big questions. 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
3: From CBC News, The World This Hour, I'm Kaz Boivin. The Prime Minister is dedicating this year's Thanksgiving message to Albertans. Mark Carney is asking them to choose unity as the province prepares to vote in a referendum next week. One of the 10 questions asks whether Alberta should remain a part of Canada or hold a second binding referendum on leaving the country. Sarah Shadewasser has more.
4: Now, I have some perspectives on this choice.
5: From an empty classroom in his Edmonton alma mater, flanked by Canadian and Alberta flags, Mark Carney addressed Albertans and the nation.
4: I grew up in Alberta. Generations of Albertans helped build this country. It's yours. It's ours. And it's worth fighting for.
5: The comments come 1 week before Alberta goes to the polls for a non-binding referendum on separating from Canada. The PM pointed to federal housing being built, high-speed rail, and a proposed pipeline to BC as continued federal investment in Alberta.
4: We can't achieve any of this if we're divided.
5: When asked for a response to Carney's message, Premier Danielle Smith's office said in a statement, it encourages Albertans to visit the Alberta Referendum 2026 website, where voters can view the 10 ballot questions. Sarah Shadewasser, CBC News, Edmonton.
3: At least one person is dead and several injured after an incident at a Six Flags theme park just outside Atlanta, Georgia. Few details have been released, but officials say the accident involved one of the park's roller coasters. Detectives with the local county's major crimes unit are investigating. A Six Flags spokesperson says the company is cooperating with law enforcement, adding its staff are deeply saddened by the guest incident. U.S. federal agents have raided the home of Minnesota Democratic Congresswoman Ilhan Omar. The U.S. Justice Department says they acted as part of an ongoing federal investigation. House Democrats have called the incident deeply disturbing and accused the Trump administration of weaponizing federal agencies. U.S. President Donald Trump has told reporters he's not involved in the case.
6: She comes from a country that is a non-country, and then she comes over here and she complains about our Constitution. I think she's a terrible person, but that's really up to the DOJ. I have nothing to do with it.
3: Omar, a U.S. citizen who was born in Somalia, is running for re-election in next month's midterms. She posted on social media today she will not be silenced by what she calls a campaign of political intimidation. People in Quebec are dealing with a growing number of turkeys, and these are not the kind of turkeys you find on the table at Thanksgiving. For some, the wild bird's growing presence in urban areas like Montreal is amusing. Others say they're a nuisance. Rowan Kennedy has more.
7: Gobbling in traffic, on people's lawns, or even in trees. Wild turkeys have taken a liking to Nuns Island. Cam Massicott says it's hard to go on a walk without seeing them.
8: One turkey was like 3.5 years ago. Yeah, and now they're like, I don't know, 50, I think.
7: The birds even cause traffic jams for drivers, and Diego Rodriguez says they don't seem to show any remorse.
9: Compared to the squirrels, they don't feel the fear of the car they are not used to.
10: And, I heard yesterday a car hit one of them.
7: Olivier Morel says he's seen them get territorial while walking his dog.
10: They can kind of attack you. Someone should catch them and bring them somewhere else.
7: Quebec's Wildlife Ministry says there are no plans to do that. The province will step in rare cases if individual turkeys become problematic, but the ministry says it favors a more peaceful approach and is encouraging people to learn to live with the birds. Rowan Kennedy, CBC News, Montreal.
3: Award-winning Quebec journalist Jean-Luc Mongrain has died. Mongrain was a fixture on TV and radio in the province for more than five decades. He hosted current affairs and news shows across multiple networks. In 2021, he delved into podcasting. Throughout his career, Mongrain stood out for his outspoken and animated style of presentation. His family confirmed Mongrain died Sunday from complications related to cancer. He was 75 years old. That is your World This Hour. 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

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We regulate any stealing of his property. We're damn good, too. But you can't be any geek off the street. Gotta be handy with the steel if you know what I mean. Earn your keep.

0: I almost bailed on brunch this morning. I opened my banking app before leaving, saw a few unexpected expenses, and just felt that instant wave of stress.
1: I hear you. Money stress is real, and it's exhausting when it feels never-ending.
0: Yeah. It feels like every time I get a handle on things, three unexpected bills hit at once. I'm just trying to get to a point where managing money doesn't feel so overwhelming.
1: Honestly, just being open about it helps take away some of that pressure. You're definitely not alone in feeling that way.
0: Thanks. It really does help to just talk it through and hear how other people are handling it.
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3: From CBC News, the world this hour, I'm Neil Kumar. Prime Minister Mark Carney has delivered a Thanksgiving message, and this year he's dedicating it to Albertans. Carney is asking them to choose unity as the province prepares to vote in a referendum next week. One of 10 questions is asking whether Alberta should remain a part of Canada or hold a second binding referendum on leaving the country. Carney says his government is invested in building a new pipeline, new homes, and high-speed rail.
4: We can't achieve any of this if we're divided. You can't build big things on fault lines. And we should recognize that the world has changed. Canada is facing real threats to our economy, to our security, to our way of life. We have to be strong. And we are stronger together.
3: Opposition leader Pierre Poilievre says he'll be in Alberta this week to give a speech on Canadian unity. Food banks across Canada are busier than ever this Thanksgiving. New data from Second Harvest shows 90% of nonprofits in its network are seeing a rising demand. 35% of them have had to turn people away due to a lack of resources. Hernandez is a manager at Toronto's Scott Mission.
5: Usually it's men and women, but now I think because it's Thanksgiving, there is a lot of need. We have a lot of toys now that because many families that they come here, so a lot income family. But I never seen children in this time, but now I can see them.
3: Last year, Food Banks Canada data suggested around one in every five Canadians using food banks were employed. That's up roughly from one in every 10 Canadians in 2019. A Canadian cybersecurity executive has been charged in the U.S. as part of a hacking investigation. It's the latest arrest following a major breach of FBI employment data. Thomas Degler reports.
6: Edward Dubrovsky is a well-known cybersecurity expert in Toronto, negotiating ransomware payments on behalf of clients and once telling CBC News about the scale of risk from online criminals.
7: Every single system in the world has vulnerabilities.
6: Now, U.S. media report Dubrovsky has been arrested in connection with an investigation into the cyber criminal group known as Shiny Hunters. Court documents show a man was arrested last week in Pennsylvania and charged with extortion-related offenses. Indeed, Dubrovsky's LinkedIn page says he was set to travel to that state to take part in a tech industry conference. Cybersecurity analyst Ritesh Kotak says Dubrovsky's arrest comes as a surprise.
8: This is an individual that's very popular, that's really made a name for himself. I think for the cybersecurity community in general, I think that there's a sense of shock.
6: Dubrovsky is being held in a Philadelphia prison and has not responded to the allegations. Thomas Daigle, CBC News, Toronto.
3: In Quebec, there's a growing number of turkeys, and not the kind you find on the table at Thanksgiving. For some, the wild birds have a growing presence in urban areas like Montreal, and it's amusing. Others say they're a nuisance. Rowan Kennedy has more.
9: Gobbling in traffic, on people's lawns, or even in trees. Wild turkeys have taken a liking to Nuns Island. Cam Massicott says it's hard to go on a walk without seeing them.
10: One turkey was like 3.5 years ago. Yeah, and now they're like, I don't know, 50, I think.
9: The birds even cause traffic jams for drivers, and Diego Rodriguez says they don't seem to show any remorse.
11: Compared to the squirrels, they don't feel the fear of the car they are not used to.
12: I heard yesterday a car hit one of them.
9: Olivier Morel says he's seen them get territorial while walking his dog.
12: They can kind of attack you. Someone should catch them and bring them somewhere else.
9: Quebec's Wildlife Ministry says there are no plans to do that. The province will step in rare cases if individual turkeys become problematic, but the ministry says it favors a more peaceful approach and is encouraging people to learn to live with the birds. Rowan Kennedy, CBC News, Montreal.
3: And American actor R.J. Mitty has died. He was one of the stars of the Emmy Award-winning crime series Breaking Bad. He won a Screen Actors Guild Award in 2014. He died in Brownsville, Texas. No cause has been given. R.J. Mitty was 34 years old. And that is The World This Hour. For CBC News, I'm Neil Kumar.

you love somebody, set them free. That's how it is with me. But you know I'll always come back. And then she kisses me. And somewhere I hear a door slam. So I say, fine.

0: I've been staring at my offer letter for 3 days. The salary is exciting, but trying to understand terms like group matching and flexible spending, it feels like reading another language.
1: Congrats on the job. That's huge. But yeah, entering a new workplace comes with a big learning curve.
0: I just want to make sure I'm setting myself up right from day one. It feels like there's so much to figure out about how all of this works.
1: We all feel a bit out of our depth when starting out. When I made my last jump, I was totally trying to make sense of my new paycheck and my real-life expenses.
0: Glad it's not just me. It helps to know that everyone goes through this phase.
1: For sure. Honestly, just bringing it up in the first place is half the battle.
2: Landing the job is just the start of the journey. Want to hear how others are navigating their early careers? 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
3: From CBC News, the world is sour. I'm Neil Kumar. The Prime Minister is dedicating this year's Thanksgiving message to Albertans. Mark Carney's asking them to choose unity as the province prepares to vote in a referendum next week. One of the 10 questions asks whether Alberta should remain a part of Canada or hold a second binding referendum on leaving the country. Sarah Schadewasser has more.
4: Now, I have some perspectives on this choice.
5: From an empty classroom in his Edmonton alma mater, flanked by Canadian and Alberta flags, Mark Carney addressed Albertans and the nation.
4: I grew up in Alberta. Generations of Albertans helped build this country. It's yours, it's ours, and it's worth fighting for.
5: The comments come 1 week before Alberta goes to the polls for a non-binding referendum on separating from Canada. The PM pointed to federal housing being built, high-speed rail, and a proposed pipeline to BC as continued federal investment in Alberta.
4: We can't achieve any of this if we're divided.
5: When asked for a response to Carney's message, Premier Danielle Smith's office said in a statement, it encourages Albertans to visit the Alberta Referendum 2026 website, where voters can view the 10 ballot questions. Sarah Schadewasser, CBC News, Edmonton.
3: In Atlanta, Georgia, at least one person is dead and several others injured after an accident at a Six Flags theme park. Few details have been released, but officials say the incident involved one of the park's roller coasters. Detectives are now investigating. A Six Flags spokesperson says the company is cooperating with law enforcement and that its staff members are deeply saddened by the incident. Food banks across Canada say they have seen a growing number of Canadians using their services in the past year. As the cost of living continues to rise, more people are struggling to keep up. Angie Sett has more.
6: The Scott Mission has been providing meals for 85 years, and over that time, the demand has been getting higher, with more families, women, children, and people who are employed relying on food banks for food. Here's more from Rockwell Dundas, the CEO of the Scott Mission.
7: We're over 420,000 meals a year here alone, so yeah, it is growing.
6: Bethel Outreach Community Services in Etobicoke says they have even seen nurses and teachers accessing their food banks, something they've never seen before. According to Food Banks Canada, 1 in 4 people in Canada live in food insecure households. 19% are employed, with the food bank being their main source of food, and more seniors are using food banks compared to 7 years ago. Back at the Scott Mission, the team is committed to meeting the needs of the less fortunate, but they say they are at capacity and more space is needed to serve the growing number of clients. Angie Seth, CBC News, Toronto.
3: Saudi Arabia has extended the suspension of all flights at its main international airport after another deadly attack by the Houthis in Yemen. At least 20 people have been killed in the past week as the Iranian-backed rebels bombard one of the Middle East's busiest air transit hubs. Tom Perry has the latest.
8: The King Khalid International Airport has been hit by 3 deadly attacks in less than a week. On Sunday, one person was killed and nearly a dozen injured when a projectile struck an airport terminal. A day before, more than a dozen people died and more than 300 were injured in another attack. And on Thursday, yet another strike destroyed a commercial airliner and killed 3 more people. Houthi rebels have claimed responsibility for the Saturday strike and a string of others against Saudi airports and infrastructure. The Houthis as well claiming Saudi forces have launched strikes in Houthi-controlled territory. Flights into and out of King Khalid International Airport remain grounded. grounded, with the Houthis warning airlines to stay clear of Saudi airspace. Tom Perry, CBC News, Jerusalem.
3: And that is the World This Hour. 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

0: Hi everyone, it's Maria Recruit here from All Things Real Estate, and it's October the 15th, 2020, and we're starting to go have a little bit more problem with the pandemic. I don't know if we're going to be going into shutdown here in Ontario, Canada, but that doesn't stop us from hosting our meetings online. Thank God for Be Live TV, that is one of our sponsors, and I'm happy to have been with them for over 3 years now. Really been producing my radio shows for about a year now on Be Live TV, and I've had wonderful guests on my show, all topics about real estate. You think it was only about buying and selling properties, as most people think real estate is all about, but it's not. It's more than that. There's so many wonderful parts to real estate, and after all, real estate is a business. And today, we're going to be talking about how property management has changed in 2020, because it certainly has. A lot of tenants are not leaving their homes. They're staying in their homes, and they're asking cash for keys, which means they will not leave unless the landlord gives them a large amount of money to leave. We had the Landlord and Tenant Board that was not functioning at all until about the middle of July, and there are no office meetings at all. There's no meetings at the board. Instead, it's all being done online. The small claims court is still closed, as far as I know, with the actual claims court offices being open in the middle of November. At least that's what they say. So today we're going to be talking from a wonderful, wonderful lady who's been in the business 17 years. I admire her. I've been watching her grow her business, Stilettos and Hammers, and her name is Lena Gerges, and she's going to be talking to us about how property management has changed in 2020. Hi, Lena. How are you today?
1: Hi, Maria. I'm great. How are you?
0: Wonderful. Wonderful to have you, Lena.
1: Thank you.
0: You know, yeah, I mean, like I've admired you, and I know we did, there was a summit that we were on a seminar we were on together, and I thought, gee, I have to have that lady on my show. It's taken us about 5 months, but I've got you on my show.
1: Better late than never.
0: Busy, I know. Better late than never. So tell me, Lena, I know you have a property management company. How have things changed in the property management world?
1: Where to begin? Okay. To start, everything that used to be a physically demanding, time-consuming, face-to-face aspect of the business is now virtual. So showings are mostly online video tours. Interviews are mostly Zoom interviews. And it's not really until you've got pre-screened, pre-qualified applicants that you're actually going out and showing a unit. From the perspectives of time management, I mean, it's wonderful. Much less time spent driving, much less time spent, just kind of showing things to people who are either, you know, somewhat not qualified or tire kickers or whatever you want to call them, right?
0: Yes.
1: So lots of automation, lots of electronic signatures, lots of just technologically advanced systems.
0: Yes, yes. And you're embracing it like I am.
1: Oh, yeah. I love it.
0: Because most of the time, I mean, showing people your homes, right, is a waste of time most of the time. So I try and do everything, and I do everything online now. And I just ask them a number of questions. If they don't answer them the proper way or they aren't qualified, I don't have to show it to them. I mean, don't waste my time. And they understand, too. Because I hear long pauses when I've asked them certain questions, and that's it. It doesn't go any further than that. And I say, I'm sorry, it won't work out, and that's the end of it, right? I agree. Because years ago, I used to go and meet them there. I'd have a number of people coming through, and then you'd see if somebody liked it. Now it's my turn to choose more than them to choose. And only when they have answered my questions the right way, then I will spend the time to meet with them, because it takes a lot of time.
1: Yeah, it does.
0: Well, my time is valuable now, right? I just don't want to waste on people that will never qualify. And there's no way I would even want them in my property. So do you do a lot of property management? Are these for only all your own homes or your partner's homes, or how do you work it?
1: So we actually own and operate a full service management firm. So yeah. I do. Obviously, we have our own portfolio that we manage, which is how the business started. But I do management for third parties. So independent landlords who are looking for management assistance, whether it's just leasing or full service management. We've got a like a, an array of service options, mm-hmm. depending on the needs of that particular client. Mm-hmm. So the homes that I'm filling are both for myself as well as my clients. And I mean, I treat them all the same. It doesn't matter because the tenant headache is mine at the end of the day, regardless.
0: Yes, yes, I know that. My God. I try and keep that at a very low level, mm-hmm. right? Yeah. For sure. Yeah. So have you had any problems? I don't know. I know you're into purchasing all the time. Have you run into the problem of purchasing a home and the tenant doesn't want to leave? Have you had that problem happen to you or any of your clients?
1: So, okay. Us personally, we buy multifamily. So we expect the tenants to be there. Okay. Now we have purchased a multitude of properties with problem tenants who need to be removed.
0: Yes.
1: Who don't necessarily want to go.
0: Yes.
1: And we can talk about how to handle that. Yes. And I have had clients who have purchased. So what generally happens, clients of mine who are new to our firm are generally showing up as clients because of a situation like this. So they purchased mm-hmm. a property. They were not expecting there to be tenants. Mm-hmm. And the tenants are there, they're not paying rent, or there's some sort of an issue that now needs to be resolved. It happens. I don't think, or at least from my own personal experience, I don't think that it happens as often mm-hmm. as, you know, a lot of people think it does.
0: Okay.
1: But when it happens, it's like a total disaster.
0: Yes. Yes, I know. So how do you handle this total disaster, Lena? I know my listeners are looking for answers here. You know, I was just reading on Facebook today that one tenant, listen to this, one tenant demanded $20,000, you know, before they would move. I mean, I wouldn't, nobody would blackmail me into that, you know?
1: Oh, Lord. I think my exact phrase when things like that happen is I don't negotiate with terrorists.
0: No.
1: Full stop. Yeah. So one of the things, so this is how I handle things.
0: Okay, good.
1: I do not necessarily recommend that anybody else do things my way because everybody is different. Our personalities are different.
0: Yes.
1: And in no way, shape, or form am I giving anybody legal advice or telling anybody to do exactly this. Yes. However, this is what I do.
0: I love it. Go for it.
1: I just want to make sure.
0: Go for it.
1: So I am... I'm a special kind of personality. We'll leave it at that.
0: Okay.
1: I grew up in a not so great part of the city of Toronto. Like I grew up in the ghetto, for lack of a better word.
0: Okay.
1: So I, as a child, observed a lot of bad behavior.
0: Yes.
1: From the people who were in and around. And mm-hmm. the one thing that I have learned is bad people.
0: Mm-hmm.
1: Or people who are involved in criminal activity and things like that. Do not like to have their space invaded.
0: Okay.
1: Right?
0: Okay.
1: So for us, especially, right? So we bought multifamily properties that were totally mismanaged and had a whole bunch mm-hmm. of just unideal people. And what mm-hmm. I would do is I would go in and become everybody's best friend.
0: Okay.
1: Everybody's best friend. I wanted to know everything about you. I wanted to buy you presents for your birthday and for your pet's birthdays. And I'm so excited. And I bring you coffee and like nonstop. Every weekend I would be there because I want to plant flowers today. And they would lose it.
0: They would
1: be gone.
0: Oh.
1: Because at this point.
0: Oh, I love it. Okay. I love that.
1: Number one, I'm like 5 feet tall and I weigh almost nothing. And when I'm not actually done together and I've got a ponytail on my head, most days, if I pass for like 15, I'm lucky. So generally speaking, aggressive individuals don't know how to handle somebody like me because I come across as super nice.
0: Yeah. Okay.
1: Right. I'm just this new kid who doesn't understand how life works and they don't know how to handle it because, well, they can't turn around and get aggressive with me because what's going to happen? And at the same time, I'm all up in their business. So it's becoming inconvenient, right? They don't know when I'm going to show up.
0: Mm-hmm.
1: They don't know who I'm going to show up with, right? Yeah. So one day I'll have my service manager. One day I'll have, you know, my husband who's somebody different or an investor.
0: Mm-hmm.
1: And I found that it took time, but at that point, they didn't want to deal with it, period.
0: Okay.
1: I've had other tenants who have threatened me with the police and things like that. And I've actually called the police. myself. And, you know, when you look at somebody like me and you look at a large and aggressive individual, generally speaking, the police tend to take my side.
0: Yeah, okay. And you were just being nice to them.
1: Right. I'm just trying to get from, I brought him coffee. Like, I don't understand.
0: You'll kill them with kindness. I love that. 100%.
1: So I find that was the first kind of method of approach.
0: Okay.
1: My second method is to clearly outline all of the legal things that I am allowed to do to these individuals should they decide to stay.
0: Mm-hmm. Okay.
1: So with COVID as an example, I had a family who decided they didn't want to pay rent. And their excuse was that I couldn't evict them.
0: Yeah, that's what they're using. Yeah, so help us out.
1: Very nicely. I said, you're right. I absolutely cannot. But rent will become due. And then I'm going to have to take you to court. And then the sheriff is going to have to come. And when I'm so happy that finally things are moving forward, I just might be tempted to show up in my car, blasting some of my favorite music, dancing on the street. And if the neighbors happen to watch this entire episode, I can't control that.
0: I love that.
1: So I had that conversation with this woman May of 2020 on a Tuesday, and they were gone Saturday when I showed up at the house.
0: Oh my. Wow. So, okay.
1: One of the important things is to understand the personalities. Right. You have to understand the personality of the people you're dealing with. Okay. When you've got people who are living in really nice areas, and maybe they're stretching themselves thin and they want to be here from a status perspective or from whatever reason it is, and they don't want people to know that they struggle, an approach like dancing in the driveway might be enough to encourage them to get out.
0: Yeah. They're being embarrassed. Yeah,
1: correct.
0: Absolutely.
1: And again, it's one of those things. It's not that I said I'm going to do it, but I might be tempted to do it because I'm.
0: Have you ever done that? Have you actually ever done that? You have. I love it. And tell me, how long was that music blasting for? And what did they do? I mean, what did the tenant do? You got to tell us. We're all needing to learn.
1: Oh, I have done things, honestly, my husband.
0: I love it.
1: I think it was 2006, my husband realized that I'm completely insane. and it was because of this. I had a situation again, we inherited a tenant and we finally got an order to evict. And it was exactly that. And I was on the sidewalk, like I wasn't even on the property. And music was blasting and I was dancing and people were coming out and they're like, what's going on? I said, nothing, non-paying tenants getting out of my house. And the tenants were just, now this was a single male. There were no children involved. There were no, I just want to be clear. Like we have to.
0: Yeah, of course. You have to know who your tenant is. Absolutely. Yeah.
1: Like, I'm not going to do this to a family with young children and. You know what I mean? Like I would never, ever, but in this particular situation, this particular individual deserved it.
0: Yeah.
1: And it took about, I'd say about 5 minutes of them kind of walking him and they came and they asked me, they're like, okay, like maybe just give him a minute. Like they thought he was going to strangle me.
0: Yeah, for sure. But did the police come then? Is that what happened? The police came at that time?
1: I always ask for a, now I say I always ask, it's not like I have this happen often, but when it is a situation like this, I always ask to have an officer who comes to the police.
0: Yes.
1: It's challenging at times, depending on the region that you're in, because there's not necessarily people available. These happen in smaller towns where there's not much going on, so the police have no problem. And they know, right? They know me as well because...
0: I remember doing that a couple times. I remember doing that, calling the police that they were there to help me out, right? Because I feared for my life. I just said, I fear for my life and I need your, and they were there. They were there. And that's why we should be using them more often is that they need to be there to help us out. Yeah.
1: It's more challenging in the GTA, I find. They're not as
0: of course
1: open to being there.
0: Available.
1: But in the smaller towns, we've had fun. So yeah, I mean, really in a situation like that, if you're forced to have to take on a property that has a problem tenant, you need to understand the dynamic of that tenant. So you can't go in with the immediate force of trying to get rid of them. You need to give yourself a bit of time to understand who that individual is and what tactic is going to be most effective. Somebody who's selling drugs in your unit, you make a lot of noise. You're there all the time. You bring cookies, you bring coffee, you do all kinds of improvements to the outside of your property that are always being in line with who is coming and going. So the traffic slows.
0: That makes sense.
1: That would become a liability to them. So they leave. Right? Like don't go out and after them with a hammer right away. Take your time and slowly kind of approach there and you'll be fine. Don't get desperate. It's easier said than done. I understand.
0: I know. Oh, absolutely. I know some people that are having a real hard time, Lena, right now, and they're beyond themselves. I just say, listen, calm down. You can't do anything anyways now, but you know what? Now she's in one of my mastermind groups and she's learning how to not choose a bad tenant. So in the meantime, she's learned my strategy of how to get good tenants. And she's got another house that she just put somebody in there about a couple of months. She says, they're fine, Maria. No problem. I took your advice. And I think that's what we need to do is speak to people like yourself and myself who have done it successfully. And we've chosen, I mean, for me, I only buy single family dwellings that have no tenants. I've only purchased one property with tenants. They were students. It was fine. There was no problem. But that was many, many years ago when things weren't quite as crazy as they are right now. But myself, my strategy has always been I'm going to get a nice house, single family dwelling, and then bring people in. And I'm when I close is when I get my money, you know, for the down payment and everything else. So, but you, if you're getting multiplexes, I've never wanted to be into multiplexes just because of this. You know, complain about the other. And I don't want to babysit. And basically, we are, as landlords, babysitters.
1: We're marriage counselors. We're, you know, relationship experts. We're social workers. My goodness, we're up.
0: Oh my God, you know, it's a fun business as long as you can get rid of the bad tenants and replace them with good tenants. So give us another example of what you've done in the past, because I've never heard these strategies before, but I love them, Lena. And I know some of my association members will probably take you up on it and probably get in touch with you to find out about more of your secrets.
1: Okay, so killing them with kindness has always been my first step. And then obviously when we get to like phase three is when you get very detailed and kind of now we're going to hit you where it hurts. So for us, as an example, the management system, the software that we use. So for simple things like non-payment of rent, they get alerts every single day by email. So we had taken over a triplex in Scarborough and I generally give people a little bit of leeway before we start getting aggressive. So I had one tenant who wasn't paying rent and another tenant who was kind of paying partial rents here and there. And I tried communicating. I, you know, sent emails, I sent text messages, I made phone calls, and I would get no response. So I activated their tenant accounts. And the first day that they both got notice of their arrears, they both started emailing me, like just insane. They were so angry. This back and forth exchange went from 11 p.m. on Saturday till 3 o'clock in the morning Sunday. And it ended with dates that they were going to start making their payments, as well as them telling me how sorry they felt for me that I was, you know, working like this on a Sunday and not getting paid. So that... They don't know I own the company, right? They just think I'm some poor little employee.
0: You're the manager. You're always the manager. You're never the owner. I'm always the manager.
1: I'm a nobody.
0: I'm a nobody too, especially with women, right? I love it.
1: So that's how it started. And it ended about, I'd say it took about 6 weeks.
0: Okay.
1: With all the rent being paid. So all the rent had been paid by the 6 week mark. They were cleaning up the yards. They were, you know, organizing and labeling. Like they all of a sudden they became like they were my friends. And it really was just a matter of the experience they had with the previous landlord was one that was negative. They assumed that all landlords are the same. They came in with the same, you know, guns pointing. And when they realized that, like there are certain things and certain rules you have to follow. And, you know, otherwise I'm a nice person, really. Like,
0: sure. We all are. Just pay your rent, right? Easy. Simple.
1: Pay your rent. Like I tell them all the time, pay your rent. Don't damage my unit. I really don't care what you do. It's your home. As long as you're respecting your neighbors, you're respecting my property and, you know, you're meeting your obligations. So a lot of the time, what I have learned is these problem tenants, right? You've got like real crappy people. And I'd say maybe 2.5 to 3% of that tenant base is genuinely just horrible human beings.
0: Yes, yes.
1: And then you've got a fraction of people who have been burnt by previous landlords who just have put us all in the same boat mm-hmm. and come at you with the attack. Yes. And then you've got good people.
0: Yes, sure.
1: That portion that's been burned, when they realize that you're willing to put up with their abuse within a reasonable limit, and you're willing to still hear them and you're willing to work with them, they will actually turn around.
0: Mm-hmm. Excellent. God bless you.
1: So it's one of those things, right? You don't know what their circumstances were prior to you taking over. Mm-hmm. So go in assuming they're good people.
0: Mm-hmm. Okay.
1: Treat them as if they're good people, even though they owe rent and whatever else. It's a clean slate. They owe that guy rent. They don't owe you rent yet.
0: Okay. Oh, gotcha. Okay. So this is when you're going into a new home. Mm-hmm. This is not when you have tenants that are not paying you for months and months. Okay.
1: Oh, God, no.
0: For you, yeah, I was going to say. Okay. All right. Gotcha. So when you're going in, so if somebody decides to go into a situation where you have tenants living there already. So let's say, some of our members are purchasing houses and the people won't leave, then maybe they have to work with them in a different way, right? Because if they're not going to leave,
1: So we look at things in a different way. So number one, why are you trying to get the tenant to leave? Like, what is the purpose of getting the tenant to leave? I understand that sometimes rent is below market. You want to increase the rent and you want to do these things. But we have negotiated things like that. So I have taken over units where the people in the units are relatively decent people. They stopped paying rent because the landlords were neglecting the properties, right? Or neglecting concerns or whatever else. And this was the only means of retaliation that they knew they could take. And we looked at it and we said, okay, I purchased the property from today. So technically, I still haven't billed you for anything. Right? I got a credit for the remainder of this month, whether that guy collected it or not, not my problem. So we've got the first of next month where you now start owing me some money. And I'll go in there and I'll say, okay, what's the problem? And you sit and you listen to what it is the problem is. Now, do I want to keep the tenant? Maybe, maybe not. Is the rent higher if I were to get rid of them and go in there? Probably, but how much do I have to spend to yield that higher rent?
0: Exactly. Sometimes it's not worth it. Not worth the trouble.
1: Especially for $200 or $300 a month. What you're going to end up spending to get it cleaned up and doing all of those things, plus finding somebody to, you know, if you're paying somebody because you're not quite comfortable with your process yet, it's not worth it. So what we have actually done is we've gone in and said, okay, we understand your concerns. We hear where you're coming from. This is our commitment to you. We have 3 weeks before the first of the month, and these are the issues that we're going to address. And you have two options. You can either pay me all of the rent that you owe me. Or starting the first, we're going to sign a new lease agreement between you and I. I'm going to fix the problems as if you're a brand new tenant coming into a unit. And your new rent is going to be X. And I'll take them halfway between what market rent is and what their current rent is, depending. And now I don't have to pay for turnover. I don't have to pay for cleaning and painting and touch-ups and all of this. I fixed the repairs that I wanted to do. That tenant is forgiven, let's say, $1,200 worth of rent that they owed. But now they're paying that $1,200 for an extra $100 a month to me.
0: Okay, that makes sense.
1: Done that. And we've done it two ways. We've done that and they've left because they don't want to deal with it because they realize that their nonsense is just not going to fly. And then we've done it and they have signed lease agreements and they have continued to stay. And we've never had an issue after because now they're hurt. We haven't done this in the middle of a pandemic where tenants think that they are entitled to not pay rent. It's a little bit different right now. The only thing that I've done during this pandemic, I've had, so we have 150 units that I manage. I had four tenants who didn't pay rent. Three of them are gone and one of them's on a payment plan.
0: Excellent.
1: Yeah, and that was all by the end of May.
0: Yeah. So tell me, give some advice. Oops, I think I've just lost, I've just lost Lena. Oh my goodness. Oh, I'm sure she's going to come back. But as you can see, there are some really good strategies. You know, kind of looking at things a little bit differently. Oh, here she comes back. We lost you there for a moment. Here she comes back. Hi, Lena.
1: I don't know what happened.
0: I don't know either.
1: Technology.
0: Anyway. Okay. Yeah, I think so. Of course, technology. Okay. So you actually took care of your problem tenants. Now, did you Yeah. So in the meantime, were they asking for dollars to move out? Because a lot of, no. Okay.
1: Okay. I shouldn't say that. I did have two tenants who wanted rent forgiven, plus they wanted the costs of their moves to be like, so I think the exact thing. Now these were younger, like they had just graduated from college type students.
0: Yeah.
1: And the two of them lived together and they decided that they wanted, if I wanted to get them out and they wanted, you know, I wanted to get them and whatever, whatever, then what I had to do was forgive the rent they owe me and I can pay for their move. I can pay to have people pack their stuff and all of this. And they want first and last month's rent for their new place. And I looked at them and I said, okay, I hear you. You're like 21. Yeah. And you're probably going to want to buy a car soon. And you're probably going to want to, like, I don't know, rent a better apartment or maybe buy a condo in the next couple of years. So I'm going to let you stay for free. And I'm going to put this all on your credit. So for the next 7 years, you can't do anything without thinking of me.
0: I love it. Lena, that's exactly what they have to say, because it's true. You go and report them on Equifax, that's the end of them. Yeah.
1: So
0: excellent.
1: They left and that was it.
0: Sure.
1: Like I left. And then, so what ended up happening is I called them 2 days later and I said, okay, so now I have an offer for you. Don't pay me, get out.
0: Yeah.
1: And if you're gone by Saturday, all is forgiven.
0: Yeah.
1: And they were gone.
0: Yeah. I love it.
1: Again, you have to understand the dynamic. Is this going to work on, let's say, somebody who has already destroyed their credit and already, it's not because they don't care. There's nothing to lose.
0: Yeah. Yeah.
1: But in this particular situation, like you just spent 4 years studying in order to get a good job to do all of these things. Well, let me help you not get there.
0: Exactly. Yeah. I love it. That is, you know what? That's the key. Thank God for credit reports, right?
1: Because collection agencies. Yeah, absolutely.
0: Because there is no other way of controlling people. There is no other way of controlling people. They think they can get away with anything. And they have to understand, even the people that don't have very much credit, have no credit, they have to understand that, you know what, now you won't even be able to go and get a cell phone. What are you going to do for the rest of your life, run around with no cell phone, no computer, no nothing? Do you not understand? You know? So, and then they'll find out the reality when they try and get a mortgage and it's right on their credit bureau. Because I was reading one of the Facebook pages today, Lena, that there was, I guess she was a real estate agent. No, a mortgage broker. She said, well, she had a client that wanted to purchase. And of course, the mortgage broker pulled the credit. And of course, the credit showed that she hadn't paid rent on Equifax. So the mortgage broker was saying, so how do I handle this? Well, you know what? There's a reading. That was a smart landlord that did that. Well, how do you handle it? Get them to pay the landlord before they go ahead and buy their house. They didn't have enough money to pay rent, but they can go ahead and buy a house. What's wrong with this picture, right?
1: Yeah, I agree.
0: I love it. I love it. You've gotten the points are fantastic because you're taking it from a different angle, right? I mean, you're kind of like me, okay? We're both women of the same. Okay, I don't have to say anything more than that, right? And everyone has to find their own way, but I loved it. I loved it. So any last words before we close this session with you?
1: If there was any advice I would give to a landlord right now, we all know that the landlord and tenant board is in favor of the landlords. We are in the favor of the tenant. We know that, you know, the province and the government and, you know, all of our governing bodies are kind of working against us.
0: Yes.
1: And if there was one thing, I don't know if this is the reason why I have not had the issues that others seem to be experiencing on a regular basis. But I never go in thinking that the cards are stacked against me.
0: Okay.
1: Remember that lawyers and paralegals and all of these legal professionals have a job and are in demand because they have the ability to find a way around the roadblocks.
0: Yes.
1: So that means for every rule, there could potentially be an exception or a loophole or a workaround.
0: Absolutely.
1: So focus your energy on the fact that there are ways for you to creatively and legally, very important.
0: Yes, absolutely.
1: Creatively and legally handle your business without worrying about the LTV. File your paperwork. Yes. Get yourself in the queue. Do what you need to do to protect your asset. Mm-hmm. But look at how creatively you can mm-hmm. get rid of these people mm-hmm. without mm-hmm. allowing them to extort you. And remember yes. that at the end of the day, mm-hmm. the yeah. tenants are the ones who are paying your mortgages, right? Yeah. So when they're great, they're great. And you guys are moving forward. And when they're not, they're not. Mm-hmm. So view everybody as equal. View everybody as the same. And mm-hmm. look at it as, I can't control what's happening outside. Let me control all of the things that I can and go in with an attitude that I'm going to win regardless. Mm-hmm. Mm-hmm. And it changes things.
0: Sure it does. You're not a victim anymore. And I think what's happened now, and I think you'll agree, many landlords feel they're victims, that they can't do anything. Okay. Well, it depends. That's why you need a mentor coach. That's yeah. why, because the coach has probably gone through it already. They can tell you exactly what they did. You know, yeah. Especially, I love the way you do things and the way I did things, right? And I do things, you know, kill them with kindness and then slap across the face. That's what yeah, they need every once in a while, right? Kindness, slap. Kindness, slap. You know, like any puppy dog. I mean, it's the same thing, right? Yeah. But that's okay. But first of all, you know, Lena, what I say to everyone, don't get them in your house to begin with. Learn to yeah. choose the right ones. Yeah. I mean, if you buy a duplex or triplex and they're in there, you know, God bless you. But I mean, if I'm just starting out and I have a choice, I better learn how to choose the right tenant. And when I started 20 years ago, that's the first thing I did. Is I got myself a mentor. I attended classes. I went to association meetings and I spoke to other landlords that were really great property managers, yep. got their paperwork and learned from them. So yep. when I had, you know, I didn't have many problems in 20 years, but when I did, I knew what I had to do with it, right? Get a paralegal. She represented me, took care of the problems. I slept at night. I won all the cases. So, I mean, you know, this is what people have to do.
1: Yep. 100%. I agree.
0: Yeah. Yeah. So anyways, Lena, I want to say thank you so very much. I love what you've said this today. I think, you know, I know my associate members are going to love it. And everyone, please go, if you miss it on Facebook, on my pages, Real Estate Media News Network, please go on YouTube on Real Estate Media News Network, and you'll see this wonderful, wonderful interview with Lena. So I want to thank you very much, Lena, for being
1: thank
0: my
1: you,
0: guest.
1: Maria.
0: We'll see you again another time, okay?
1: Absolutely. Thank you for having me. Enjoy the rest of your week.
0: Care. You too. Bye-bye. Bye, Lena. Bye. And everyone, I just wanted to say thank you very much for spending the afternoon with Lena and myself. There she is again.
1: I don't want to leave.
0: Yeah, no, I don't want her to leave. But anyways, she's about to leave now. So here she goes. Bye-bye. I mean, I just love Lena. I've watched her and admired her for, I would say, close to 5 years now, if not more, because time goes by so very quickly for me, especially when you're in the business 20 years like I have. But she holds monthly meetings, and she had her chapters all over Ontario. And please get in touch with her. You can find her on Facebook. And I'm sorry I didn't get her information, contact information, but you can find her on all social media platforms, especially Facebook. And she's a lovely lady, as you can see now. So if you want to know more about proper property management, go to the people who

You are a victim because you're not. You just have to update your skills and become smarter. So this is Maria Recruit from All Things Real Estate, and just talking about property management 2020 and how it's changed and what tricks you can use in your sleeve. You know, you always have to have an ace in your sleeve, right? Take care. Ciao for now. Bye-bye. Bye now.

0: I almost bailed on brunch this morning. I opened my banking app before leaving, saw a few unexpected expenses, and just felt that instant wave of stress.
1: I hear you. Money stress is real, and it's exhausting when it feels never-ending.
0: Yeah. It feels like every time I get a handle on things, three unexpected bills hit at once. I'm just trying to get to a point where managing money doesn't feel so overwhelming.
1: Honestly, just being open about it helps take away some of that pressure. You're definitely not alone in feeling that way.
0: Thanks. It really does help to just talk it through and hear how other people are handling it.
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3: From CBC News, The World This Hour, I'm Neil Kumar. Prime Minister Mark Carney has delivered a Thanksgiving message, and this year he is dedicating it to Albertans. Carney has asked them to choose unity as the province prepares to vote in a referendum next week. One of 10 questions is asking whether Alberta should remain a part of Canada or hold a second binding referendum on leaving the country. Carney says his government is invested in building a new pipeline, new homes, and high-speed rail.
4: We can't achieve any of this if we're divided. You can't build big things on fault lines. And we should recognize that the world has changed. Canada is facing real threat to our security, to our way of life. We have to be strong. And we are stronger together.
3: Opposition leader Pierre Poilievre says he'll be in Alberta this week to give a speech on Canadian unity. Democratic Congresswoman Ilhan Omar says she's the target of political intimidation by Donald Trump after U.S. Homeland Security agents raided her home. The progressive Minnesota Democrat describes the raid that comes weeks before the U.S. midterm elections as an attempt to weaponize law enforcement. U.S. media say the search warrant relates to an investigation into the immigration paperwork that Omar's father submitted on her behalf when she was a child. President Trump gave this response.
5: I understand they're looking at it very carefully. I've always found her to be totally crooked personally, but that has nothing to do with me. I think she's a terrible person, just a complainer. She comes from a country that is a non-country, and then she comes over here and she complains about our Constitution. I think she's a terrible person, but that's really up to the DOJ.
3: Democratic leaders described the raid as deeply disturbing. A Canadian cybersecurity executive has been charged in the U.S. as part of a hacking investigation. It's the latest arrest following a major breach of FBI employee data. Thomas Dagler reports.
6: Edward Dubrovsky is a well-known cybersecurity expert in Toronto, negotiating ransomware payments on behalf of clients, and once telling CBC News about the scale of risk from online criminals.
7: Every single system in the world has vulnerabilities.
6: Now, U.S. media report Dubrovsky has been arrested in connection with an investigation into the cyber criminal group known as Shiny Hunters. Court documents show a man was arrested last week in Pennsylvania and charged with extortion-related offenses. Indeed, Dubrovsky's LinkedIn page says he was set to travel to that state to take part in a tech industry conference. Cybersecurity analyst Ritesh Kotak says Dubrovsky's arrest comes as a surprise.
8: This is an individual that's very popular, that's really made a name for himself. I think for the cybersecurity community in general, I think that there's a sense of shock.
6: Dubrovsky is being held in a Philadelphia prison and has not responded to the allegations. Thomas Dagle, CBC News, Toronto.
3: In Quebec, there's a growing number of turkeys, and not the kind you find on the table at Thanksgiving. For some, the wild birds have a growing presence in urban areas like Montreal, and it's amusing. Others say they are a nuisance. Rowan Kennedy has more.
9: Gobbling in traffic, on people's lawns, or even in trees. Wild turkeys have taken a liking to Nuns Island. Cam Massicott says it's hard to go on a walk without seeing them.
10: One turkey was like 3.5 years ago. Yeah, and now they're like, I don't know, 50, I think.
9: The birds even cause traffic jams for drivers, and Diego Rodriguez says they don't seem to show any remorse.
11: Compared to the squirrels, they don't feel the fear of the car they are not used to.
12: And I heard, yesterday a car hit one of them.
9: Olivier Morel says he's seen them get territorial while walking his dog.
12: They can, like, kind of attack you. Someone should catch them and bring them somewhere else.
9: Quebec's Wildlife Ministry says there are no plans to do that. The province will step in rare cases if individual turkeys become problematic, but the ministry says it favors a more peaceful approach and is encouraging people to learn to live with the birds. Rowan Kennedy, CBC News, Montreal.
3: And American actor R.J. Mitty has died. He was one of the stars of the Emmy Award-winning crime series Breaking Bad. No cause has been given. R.J. Mitty was 34 years old. And that is The World This Hour. For CBC News, I'm Neil Kumar.
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0: back. 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Shown up there. Shown up there.
1: Let's rock.

0: I just tallied up my costs for this semester, and between tuition, campus fees, and a very expensive textbook I've barely opened, my budget is stretched thin.
1: Yeah, it's a lot to juggle at once.
0: Right? It feels like everyone else somehow got a manual on how to navigate student life and figure out their finances, and I missed the memo.
1: Trust me, nobody got a manual. When I started school last year, I felt the exact same way. Everyone's just figuring it out as they go.
0: Honestly, just knowing other people are asking the same questions makes me feel a whole lot better.
1: You're definitely not the only one trying to make sense of it all.
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3: From CBC News, the world is sour. I'm Neil Kumar. The Prime Minister is dedicating this year's Thanksgiving message to Albertans. Mark Carney is asking them to choose unity as the province prepares to vote in a referendum next week. One of 10 questions asks whether Alberta should remain a part of Canada or hold a second binding referendum on leaving the country. Sarah Shadewasser has more.
4: Now, I have some perspectives on this choice.
5: From an empty classroom in his Edmonton alma mater, flanked by Canadian and Alberta flags, Mark Carney addressed Albertans and the nation.
4: I grew up in Alberta. Generations of Albertans helped build this country. It's yours, it's ours, and it's worth fighting for.
5: The comments come 1 week before Alberta goes to the polls for a non-binding referendum on separating from Canada. The PM pointed to federal housing being built, high-speed rail, and a proposed pipeline to BC as continued federal investment in Alberta.
4: We can't achieve any of this if we're divided.
5: When asked for a response to Carney's message, Premier Danielle Smith's office said in a statement, it encourages Albertans to visit the Alberta Referendum 2026 website, where voters can view the 10 ballot questions. Sarah Shadewasser, CBC News, Edmonton.
3: U.S. federal agents have raided the home of Democratic Representative Ilhan Omar. She's the latest in a long line of Donald Trump's critics to face scrutiny from law enforcement. And as J.P. Tasker explains, especially concerning to critics is the timing ahead of the midterm elections.
6: U.S. federal agents carried out an early morning raid here at the Washington home of Congresswoman Ilhan Omar, a Minnesota Democrat who has long been singled out by President Donald Trump. Those agents, members of the Homeland Security Investigations team, a branch of ICE.
7: I've always found them to be totally crooked personally, but that has nothing to do with me.
6: Without naming Omar, the Department of Justice said the search was part of a criminal investigation. Trump saying this.
7: I think she's a terrible person, but that's really up to the DOJ.
6: Vice President J.D. Vance has repeatedly alleged there is something amiss with Omar's immigration paperwork.
8: We actually think that Ilhan Omar definitely committed immigration fraud against the United States of America.
6: Omar came to the U.S. at the age of 12 as a refugee from the civil war in Somalia. She has denied wrongdoing. In a social media post after the raid, she wrote, "I'm okay. For 10 years, Trump has targeted me with baseless lies and smear campaigns." J.P. Tasker, CBC News, Washington.
3: In Atlanta, Georgia, at least one person is dead and several others injured after an accident at a Six Flags theme park. Few details have been released, but officials say the incident involved one of the park's roller coasters. Detectives are now investigating. A Six Flags spokesperson says the company is cooperating with law enforcement and that its staff members are deeply saddened by the incident. Food banks across Canada say they have seen a growing number of Canadians using their services in the past year. As the cost of living continues to rise, more people are struggling to keep up. Angie Sett has more.
9: The Scott Mission has been providing meals for 85 years, and over that time, the demand has been getting higher, with more families, women, children, and people who are employed relying on food banks for food. Here's more from Rockwell Dundas, the CEO of the Scott Mission.
10: We're over 420,000 meals a year here alone, so it is growing.
9: Bethel Outreach Community Services in Etobicoke says they have even seen nurses and teachers accessing their food banks. something they've never seen before. According to Food Banks Canada, 1 in 4 people in Canada live in food insecure households. 19% are employed, with the food bank being their main source of food, and more seniors are using food banks compared to 7 years ago. Back at the Scott Mission, the team is committed to meeting the needs of the less fortunate, but they say they are at capacity and more space is needed to serve the growing number of clients. Angie Seth, CBC News, Toronto.
3: And that is The World This Hour. For CBC News, I'm Neil Kumar.

Oh, man, I want to express to you how much I've enjoyed playing for y'all. Thank you all for coming out here tonight. When you could've... God bless you all for being fans. All that love is coming up this way. Well, right back at you! I really do. I love you, fans. Thank you for sticking with me all these years. I think we got one more for you. You can sing along if you know the words.

0: I've been staring at my offer letter for 3 days. The salary is exciting, but trying to understand terms like group matching and flexible spending, it feels like reading another language.
1: Congrats on the job. That's huge. But yeah, entering a new workplace comes with a big learning curve.
0: I just want to make sure I'm setting myself up right from day one. It feels like there's so much to figure out about how all of this works.
1: We all feel a bit out of our depth when starting out. When I made my last jump, I was totally trying to make sense of my new paycheck and my real life expenses.
0: Glad it's not just me. It helps to know that everyone goes through this phase.
1: For sure. Honestly, just bringing it up in the first place is half the battle.
2: Landing the job is just the start of the journey. Want to hear how others are navigating their early careers? 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
3: From CBC News, the world is our. I'm Neil Kumar. Prime Minister Mark Carney has delivered a Thanksgiving message, and this year he's dedicating it to Albertans. Carney is asking them to choose unity as the province prepares to vote in a referendum next week. One of 10 questions is asking whether Alberta should remain a part of Canada or hold a second binding referendum on leaving the country. Carney says his government is invested in building a new pipeline, new homes, and high-speed rail.
4: We can't achieve any of this if we're divided. You can't build big things on fault lines. And we should recognize that the world has changed. Canada is facing real threats to our economy, to our security, to our way of life. We have to be strong. And we are stronger together.
3: Opposition leader Pierre Poilievre says he'll be in Alberta this week to give a speech on Canadian unity. Democratic Congresswoman Ilhan Omar says she is the target of political intimidation by Donald Trump after his Homeland Security agents raided her home. The progressive Minnesota Democrat describes the raid that comes weeks before the U.S. midterm elections as an attempt to weaponize law enforcement. U.S. media say the search warrant relates to an investigation into the immigration paperwork that Omar's father submitted on her behalf when she was a child. President Trump gave this response.
5: I understand they're looking at her very carefully. I've always found her to be totally crooked personally, but that has nothing to do with me. I think she's a terrible person, just a complainer. She comes from a country that is a non-country, and then she comes over here and she complains about our Constitution. I think she's a terrible person, but that's really up to the DOJ.
3: Democratic leaders described the raid as deeply disturbing. The Iranian-backed Houthis have claimed another attack on Riyadh International Airport. A spokesman for the group say they fired a ballistic missile on Monday. There's been no official confirmation from Saudi Arabia. Qatar Airways and Etihad Airways have canceled flights to Riyadh. Earlier, the Houthis warned the U.S. that it would receive a swift and painful response if it became engaged in the war in Yemen. Mustafa Noman is Yemen's vice minister of foreign affairs.
6: The population is all standing behind the call for what's called liberation of all the territories that are we consider occupied by the Houthi militias. Now, to do that, it's going to be a long war with the Houthis. They have been trained, they have been militarized by the Iranians. The weapons and that they received from the Iranians are much more than what the government has.
3: The war continues to see fierce fighting between forces of the internally recognized government and the Houthi rebels. In Quebec, there's a growing number of turkeys, and not the kind you find on the table at Thanksgiving. For some, the wild birds have a growing presence in urban areas like Montreal, and it's amusing. Others say they are a nuisance. Rowan Kennedy has more.
7: Gobbling in traffic, on people's lawns, or even in trees. Wild turkeys have taken a liking to Nuns Island. Cam Massicott says it's hard to go on a walk without seeing them.
8: One turkey was like 3.5 years ago. Yeah, and now they're like, I don't know, 50, I think.
7: The birds even cause traffic jams for drivers, and Diego Rodriguez says they don't seem to show any remorse.
9: Compared to the squirrels, they don't feel the fear of the car they are not used to.
10: And I heard yesterday a car hit one of them.
7: Olivier Morel says he's seen them get territorial while walking his dog.
10: They can kind of attack you. Someone should catch them and bring them somewhere else.
7: Quebec's Wildlife Ministry says there are no plans to do that. The province will step in rare cases if individual turkeys become problematic, but the ministry says it favors a more peaceful approach and is encouraging people to learn to live with the birds. Rowan Kennedy, CBC News, Montreal.
3: And American actor RJ Mitty has died. He was one of the stars of the Emmy Award-winning crime series Breaking Bad. No cause has been given. RJ Mitty was 34 years old. And that is The World This Hour. For CBC News, I'm Neil Kumar.

0: I just tallied up my costs for this semester, and between tuition, campus fees, and a very expensive textbook I've barely opened, my budget is stretched thin.
1: Yeah, it's a lot to juggle at once.
0: Right? It feels like everyone else somehow got a manual on how to navigate student life and figure out their finances, and I missed the memo.
1: Trust me, nobody got a manual. When I started school last year, I felt the exact same way. Everyone's just figuring it out as they go.
0: Honestly, just knowing other people are asking the same questions makes me feel a whole lot better.
1: You're definitely not the only one trying to make sense of it all.
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3: From CBC News, the world is sour. I'm Neil Kumar. Prime Minister Mark Carney says his government is investing in Alberta, but that those projects can't be built if there's division. Carney made the direct appeal a day before advanced polling stations are set to open across the province. Sheehan Desjardins has more on where Albertans stand.
4: The signs are out. A final push with Alberta's referendum just 1 week away. Now, Canada's Prime Minister posting a Thanksgiving message speaking directly to voters from the high school he attended in Edmonton.
5: Generations of Albertans help build this country. It's yours, it's ours, and it's worth fighting for.
4: Mark Carney pointing to proposed infrastructure projects like high-speed rail and a West Coast pipeline is key for the province and the country.
5: We can't achieve any of this if we're divided. You can't build big things on fault lines.
4: The latest polling shows some 70% of Albertans want to remain in Canada, with just 22% saying they would vote for a binding referendum on independence.
6: So I would like to move on, and I'm sure many Albertans would like to move on.
7: I feel like it was unnecessary, and I've already voted.
4: Sheehan Desjardins, CBC News, Calgary.
3: U.S. federal agents have raided the home of Democratic Representative Ilhan Omar. She's the latest in a long line of Donald Trump's critics to face scrutiny from law enforcement. And as J.P. Tasker explains, especially concerning to critics is the timing ahead of the midterm elections.
8: U.S. federal agents carried out an early morning raid here at the Washington home of Congresswoman Ilhan Omar, a Minnesota Democrat who has long been singled out by President Donald Trump. Those agents, members of the Homeland Security Investigations Team, a branch of ICE.
9: I've always found them to be totally crooked personally, but that has nothing to do with me.
8: Without naming Omar, the Department of Justice said the search was part of a criminal investigation. Trump saying this.
9: I think she's a terrible person, but that's really up to the DOJ.
8: Vice President J.D. Vance has repeatedly alleged there is something amiss with Omar's immigration paperwork.
10: We actually think that Ilhan Omar definitely committed immigration fraud against the United States of America.
8: Omar came to the U.S. at the age of 12 as a refugee from the civil war in Somalia. She has denied wrongdoing. In a social media post after the raid, she wrote, "I'm okay. For 10 years, Trump has targeted me with baseless lies and smear campaigns." J.P. Tasker, CBC News, Washington.
3: In Atlanta, Georgia, at least one person is dead and several others injured after an accident at a Six Flags theme park. Few details have been released, but officials say the incident involved one of the park's roller coasters. Detectives are now investigating. A Six Flags spokesperson says the company is cooperating with law enforcement and that its staff members are deeply saddened by the incident. Food banks across Canada say they have seen a growing number of Canadians using their services in the past year. As the cost of living continues to rise, most people are struggling to keep up. Angie Seth has more.
11: The Scott Mission has been providing meals for 85 years, and over that time, the demand has been getting higher, with more families, women, children, and people who are employed relying on food banks for food. Here's more from Rockwell Dundas, the CEO of the Scott Mission.
12: We're over 420,000 meals a year here alone, so yeah, it is growing.
11: Bethel Outreach Community Services in Etobicoke says they have even seen nurses and teachers accessing their food banks, something they've never seen before. According to Food Banks Canada, 1 in 4 people in Canada live in food insecure households. 19% are employed, with the food bank being their main source of food, and more seniors are using food banks compared to 7 years ago. Back at the Scott Mission, the team is committed to meeting the needs of the less fortunate, but they say they are at capacity and more space is needed to serve the growing number of clients. Angie Seth, CBC News, Toronto.
3: And that is The World This Hour. For CBC News, I'm Neil Kumar.

0: Do you want to uncover the future of real estate? And how will the World Economic Forum, or WEF, as it's called, WEF, impact the future home ownership of all real estate investors? Welcome to the Mirror Creek Radio Show, and we'll look at the future of real estate unveiled, where we explore the profound impact of World Economic Forum reforms on your home and investments. Today, we'll delve into 10 compelling examples that illustrate how these reforms will shape the future of real estate worldwide. Number one, the sustainable development. We'll be discussing in the weeks following how the World Economic Forum focuses on sustainable development goals and how that will influence real estate practices from construction to property management. Number two, and I've done a few shows on this, smart cities. Explore how WEF initiatives are driving the development of smart cities and the integration of advanced technologies into real estate, transforming the way we live and work. Number three, climate resilience. Learn about the forum's efforts to address climate change and how it will impact real estate investments, including the rise of green buildings and sustainable infrastructure. Number four, digital transformation. Discover how the WEF reforms are accelerating the digital transformation of the real estate industry from virtual property viewings to blockchain-based transactions. Number five, inclusive growth. We'll examine the forum's emphasis on inclusive growth and its implications for affordable housing, urban development, and equitable access to real estate opportunities. Number six, remote work revolution. And of course, we understand that because having gone through the pandemic in 2020, everyone was working from home and not many people want to go back, and I don't blame them. We'll discuss the impact of WEF reforms on the remote work revolution and its influence on property demand, urban planning, and the concept of home. Number seven, global economic trends. Gain insights into how global economic trends identified by the WEF will shape real estate markets, investment strategies, and property values. Number eight, reshaping urban landscapes. Explore how WEF reforms are reshaping urban landscapes, fostering mixed-use developments, and reimagining the design of cities for a sustainable future. Number nine, real estate investment shifts. Delve into the evolving landscape of real estate investments, including the rise of ESG, which stands for environmental, social, and governance criteria and impact investing. And finally, number 10, policy implications. Finally, we'll discuss the policy implications of WEF reforms on real estate regulations, land use planning, and government incentives for sustainable development. So join me in the weeks following, where I will unravel the intricate web of World Economic Forum reforms and their far-reaching implications for your home and investments on the future of real estate unveiled. So we're just going to listen to a video right now, I think, that you will find very interesting, because what the WEF says is that you will own nothing and you will be happy. So let's see what that really means for us as homeowners.
1: When we talk about collective ownership, we are often told that the great thing about it is that everybody will own. The reality of the thing is that nobody but those in power own.
2: The Great Reset is an idea put forward by the World Economic Forum to fundamentally restructure the global economy in the wake of COVID-19. But what are some of the dangers inherent in this ideology? Joining me to discuss is Douglas Kruger, who is a speaker and author focusing on political correctness. Douglas, could you tell our viewers, what is this idea of the Great Reset exactly, and what are some of the risks attached to it?
1: Like many of the politically correct ideas that we hear bandied about in the media, this entire project is couched in in kindness. It is presented as something that is being done or being proposed for our good and for the greater good. And that always sets my alarms and sensors going, because that tends to lead to very problematic ideology. In a very quick nutshell, the proposal out of Davos is essentially this: a group of exceptionally powerful individuals, predominantly in the banking, finance, and business sector, in alliance with government leadership, are proposing that as a result of these COVID lockdowns that have done a great deal of damage to economies globally, they perceive that they now have an opportunity to rebuild economies, but to do so in what they believe is a more enlightened fashion.
0: Now, this is where we have no rights to even have an input into what they're going to do with our future lives. And in fact, and you will notice with Douglas Kruger, that it's the opposite of what they're saying. In fact, we will own nothing. And if you don't have land, you have no power. See, they want to bring us back. This is a very communistic fascist. The World Economic Forum is based out of fascist communist ideas. And they're going to bring it right down to us, the little people, that we don't have any rights to what we think, what we do, where we live, what we eat. Okay, they want us to eat bugs, of course, right? And if you don't believe me, please go to World Economic Forum in Davos in 2024 and watch the segments that are going on there. I have been following them for a couple of years now, and I have been reporting, but I don't think it's really hit many people about what is really happening to our world and our world of real estate, and especially in the North American countries and also in European countries, including Australia and New Zealand, where we have come such a long way from neo-feudalism. So when I say feudalism, does anyone really know what it means? What it means is that you have no rights to your land or your home. You are basically renting from, let's say, in the Middle Ages, it was maybe a kingdom or a dukedom. So what you were doing is they allowed you to live on that land, but you had to work for the duke or the king or whomever it was that owned that land. You were not even allowed to leave the property unless you paid them. You still paid a tax and you still had to work for them a certain amount all week long. Now, the children couldn't get married without the feudal lord saying to you, yes, you can get married now, or your daughter can get married. So please be very much aware. If you think this is going to be this wonderful new project of the world, we're just going backwards. See, the world goes around in a circle. And I don't think many people, like they say, if you don't know history, you're bound to repeat history. And I'm trying to share my knowledge, my experience, and what I've learned, because after the Second World War, my parents came from Europe. My father lost his land completely. He couldn't go back, otherwise he'd be thrown into jail. So, you know, owning land, owning your home is basically something new since the Second World War, where you owned your house, you had a family, you had a car. Before that, it wasn't like that at all. I don't think you really realize how fortunate we have been up until now, and these so-called elites, with Klaus Schwab being at the top of it, says, no, we're going to take you backwards. We're going to send you right back, pre-Enlightenment, to the neo-feudalism, communistic, fascist society. So let's keep on going, and let's hear what Douglas Kruger says.
1: And there are... Generally speaking, there are problems with the idea of groups of people in power deciding the history of humanity. In a best case scenario, we are simply supposed to be free to determine our own futures, our own progress, what we want out of life. Now, in this particular case, what they're proposing is a sort of collectivist idea that takes personal ownership out of the equation. The little phrase, and it sounds so innocent, is you will own nothing and you will be happy. Now, if you go back just several hundred years, the founding father and first president of the United States, which was essentially a project founded on the idea of human liberty and freedom, pretty much for the first time in modern history, George Washington said, there is no such thing as personal human rights without property ownership. And he said that for several very interesting and important reasons. But the principle is sound. If you are dependent on a greater power for everything, then you are not free. You place yourself as an individual in quite a precarious situation. It was, in fact, the formula for living, the sort of political reality for most of human history.
0: That's it. We owned nothing. Just since the Second World War, and it was an idea that, you know, the immigrants would come, they were fleeing persecution in Europe, and they came to North America to flee the persecution of religion or land that they didn't own. So they came to the United States and to Canada because they wanted that freedom. And are we really willing to give that up to some people, these communists? Again, they tried this already. We've had socialism with the Nazis. We had communism with Stalin. You want to go backwards instead of going forward? And people are embracing this. They're teaching them in school about this. And people don't understand. They're not seeing, you know, there's step A, there's step B, there's step C. And people, if you don't learn history, you are bound, like they say, if you don't know history, you're going to bound to repeat it. So let's keep going here.
1: You look back at a simple setup like the serfs of Europe. This is a group of people who owned nothing and simply contributed to the overlord who determined what they could and could not have. And they had zero rights. It is the property that you own that actually ensures your rights to a great degree. So while this may sound like a very enlightened idea, sort of a communal, collectivist utopia, there are many problems with this once you start thinking about how it might actually be implemented. And that's what concerns me.
2: So Douglas, is there a risk here that we could see an encroachment of state power into the lives of ordinary individuals and essentially a kind of creeping tyranny that takes hold?
1: Well, economist and historian Dr. Thomas Sowell makes a very interesting point about how humans evaluate political systems. And he says we make the terrific mistake of evaluating them based on their kindly sounding intentions before the fact, rather than on their outcomes after the fact. And he proposes the idea that our world, our politics would look very different if we had to judge each thing that politicians and governments try based on the outcomes instead of the intentions.
0: Yes, and unfortunately, it makes it sound so sexy, the intentions. But the reality is that we are going back into a type of tyranny where if you don't own something and you're renting, you don't own anything. And that means your home, even your children. If you look at what's going on right now, people don't even have rights over their children. They can take your children away from you. So and the next thing here, and I have discussed this in the past, is that you're not even allowed, they don't want you to even have a car. And Gobert in Canada said that he's not going to put any more money towards building new roads. What does that mean? Like, please be aware that you may not realize this, but most of the politicians in power now, whether they're prime ministers or presidents, are actually globalist thinkers. And most of them went to the school of Klaus Schwab. And what he did is that he had the school of they're called young globalists. And he mentions that most of the politicians in Justin Trudeau's cabinet are young globalists. So when you look at Freeland, or when you look at Trudeau, when you look at Biden, who are they kowtowing to? Are they kowtowing to us, who we have voted them in? No, we're not, and they're not. They are kowtowing to the World Economic Forum. So they don't care about us anymore. This is why all these illegal migrants are coming into the country, because what they're going to do with that is they're going to have them have property rights where they take it from you. They're going to force them into your home. They're going to allow them to be banditos on the streets, and they also will have them get jobs where you don't have the right to have a job, even though you're a Canadian or American. And next of all, they're going to vote for Biden, or they're going to vote for Trudeau. So we are bringing these people into our country to destroy our country. And we must stand up and say no to this. And as you know, at the very beginning, I went through the 10 things that the World Economic wants to do with our real estate or our lives. Well, don't be fooled. It sounds wonderful, but it's not. And I have produced a number of shows. You can go and you can view them on Real Estate Media News Network, which is my YouTube channel. I have over 308 videos there. And many of them have to do with 15-minute cities, C40 cities, World Economic Forum. Please, by all means, go and watch them. And if you don't like what I have to say, please go and watch other YouTube videos. Get away from the mainstream media because you're not hearing the truth. You need to go behind the curtains, and that's through YouTube or Twitter. Twitter, there's so much truth going on in Twitter. So how many of you are really paying attention to what is being posted on Twitter that will affect you, our family, and our rights? Well, just continue.
1: The intention stage, it is remarkably easy for smooth politicians to stand up and say kindly sounding things. Now, the sorts of things that we're hearing from Davos and from the likes of the proponents of the Great Reset.
0: Okay, here we go. Welcome to 2030. I own nothing, have no privacy, and life has never been better. And you know who said this? Ida Auken, Member of Parliament from Denmark. Now, she is one of the globalists, the young globalists. So if when you look at all the politicians, doesn't matter which country it is anymore, they all belong to the World Economic Forum. This has been something that Kissinger started, and Klaus Schwab was one of his so-called students or disciples. And then Klaus Schwab has pushed it forward. And I remember hearing about Davos years ago. And of course, everyone was saying, you know, conspiracy theory. No, it never was. But you see, the elite say that, that it's a conspiracy theory because they don't want us to know really what's going on. So they shut people up by saying it's conspiracy theory. But dear friends, the conspiracy is on us. And unless we stand up and unless we take full measure to control what's happening in our world, in our country, in our province, in our state, we will lose all sense of who we are. And every single day I see things happening, I don't know if you do, but I see things happening every single day that is gnawing away from my rights as a human being, as a Canadian or as a North American. It's every single day. In fact, if you look at what's happening in California and what is happening in Florida, how do you get people out of their home so the government can buy the properties or BlackRock can come in and buy the properties? Is you raise the rate of insurance so high that no one can afford it. You raise the rate of taxes so high that no one can afford it. So all of us, they want us all to become renters, because when you're a renter, you have no rights. Like Douglas Kruger says, if you don't own land, you don't own nothing. So let's continue going over here.
1: All talk about collectivist and communal living and how nobody will own anything. But now consider for just a second, that is already a fallacy. Someone, somewhere, has to own. And in fact, what happens is, if you take ownership out of the hands of a broad-based populace and of many separate entrepreneurs and families and individuals, and you concentrate it into the hands of, say, a few multinational corporations working together with government, well, firstly, that system is, by definition, fascistic. This idea of an all-powerful government and the businesses that work in conjunction with them.
0: And this is what's happening. And it started happening, actually, at the time of the coronavirus. Because if you remember, they didn't allow small businesses to stay open. They only allowed the big corporations. So when you see corporations hand in hand with the government, that's fascism. That is fascism. And then that, from fascism, it goes into communism. And don't think you're going to be able to get away with anything. They're breaking down the whole system. And I'm so glad I found this video to share with you. So let's continue. So we don't want to go through.
1: It leads very quickly to cronyism, to the types of corruption that we see, particularly in South Africa, where we are so keen on talking about business and government collaborating. And doesn't that just sound like such a good thing, business and government collaborating? What happens there is you have the people who own the rules, enforce right and wrong, and have a financial incentive to be corrupt, working with the people who have the money and have an incentive to corrupt them. It's a dreadful formula just to begin with. However, what concerns me is perhaps on a bigger scale than that. When we talk about collective ownership, we are often told that the great thing about it is that everybody will own.
0: You don't. Do you remember they talked about the kibbutz? Do you remember that years ago? I remember that was very fashionable. Well, what's happened to the kibbutz? You own nothing. You know what? You only have one leader. And if you have a business, you have a president, right? Then you have the other people that are working with you. So too in your own household. Like you can't have somebody, a stranger, come in. Now, in communism, they would put a family, like if you owned a home, they would force another family to come and live with you. So, and this, if you notice, if you're paying attention to the, you know, what's being reported that's happening in New York City, is that they're asking families to take in these illegal migrants. But people don't want that because you'll never get them out. And as it is, even when the migrants go into these big fancy hotels, they say, no, we don't want to leave. So we're making such big problems. And you are mixing people that don't belong together. Like it takes time for people to integrate. And basically, when you leave the borders open and you don't check who's coming in, guess what? You're going to have all the criminals coming in, which has been proven in the United States, especially New York City, where policemen are getting beat up and then they let them go.
1: Reality of the thing is that nobody but those in power own. And that impulse to take away private property ownership and to concentrate it into the hands of a representative government is purely Marxist. I mean, it is the heart and soul of the Marxist idea, which stripped down to its basics is nobody owns property, it is collectively owned. And as I say, of course, the fallacy there is that it is not actually collectively owned, it is owned by those in power. Now, what can go wrong with that? Well, if we look at modern-day China, we get a very good example of this one. Modern-day China, of course, a bit of a mixed economy. They have prospered to the degree that they've started permitting free trade. However, they are still very much a Marxist society. And they work according to social credit scores. And social credit scores, imposed by law, represent a very chilling idea. Now imagine this, for example. You as a family do not own your home. You do not own what is around you. You do not own your business. The government has absolute control because they are the representative of collective ownership. Now imagine a scenario in which you do something that the government does not approve of. You read a book that it doesn't want you to read. You write an essay or an article that it doesn't like. You create a YouTube video commenting on something in a negative way. Now, those are all things that productive human beings do to critique and build and grow their society. But you can't do it there. And if you do something that the government disapproves of, using these social credit scores, they can ghost you. They can effectively lock you out of your world. And it works because you don't own anything.
0: And that's exactly what's going on now. I was actually listening to, I think, a YouTube video now, and they were saying that in Britain, they're asking people, they're getting rid of people out of their homes and putting illegal migrants into their homes. Think about that. You own that property, but the government says, you don't own that anymore. We're going to put somebody else in there, and you go and live off of the streets. And this is happening in Australia also. So please, don't get caught up. You have to stand up. You have to say no. And Trudeau is wanting us to become whatever fascist government. He is a fascist. He doesn't care about us. I mean, if you think about the politicians now. And I remember growing up that, you know, when you see all the beautiful work that's being done, the infrastructure of our countries and our cities, the people who were in power cared about us. But I'm going to tell you, it's been about 20 years now that I keep saying to my friends, the government couldn't care less about us. They're doing nothing. They're just arguing between each other. But who's taking care of the infrastructure that we're paying with our taxes? And then where's my money going? To fight a war that we have no right to be in. And so we have people, Canadians, living on the street, have no jobs, are on drugs, like you can buy fentanyl for 50 cents. What was that all about? It's there to break the spirit of the people. And as I've said before, and I will continue, I have been producing these videos for about 2 years, but I don't think people really understood what I was trying to say. I'm just trying to send the alarm bells to you, my dear friends, that you have to protect your family, your children, your religion, your taxes, your home. You have to speak up. So I'm going to be closing now with a little thought for you, and I will continue this conversation in the future. What are you going to do to defend your rights for your own home, your family, your religion, and for yourself to be able to live freely? And yes, you want to own, because if you don't own anything, you have no rights. So I'm going to say goodbye for now. Thank you for joining me. And I will see you again. Ciao for now. Bye-bye. Getting you home safe and sound.

0: I almost bailed on brunch this morning. I opened my banking app before leaving, saw a few unexpected expenses, and just felt that instant wave of stress.
1: I hear you. Money stress is real, and it's exhausting when it feels never-ending.
0: Yeah. It feels like every time I get a handle on things, three unexpected bills hit at once. I'm just trying to get to a point where managing money doesn't feel so overwhelming.
1: Honestly, just being open about it helps take away some of that pressure. You're definitely not alone in feeling that way.
0: Thanks. It really does help to just talk it through and hear how other people are handling it.
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3: From CBC News, the world is sour. I'm Neil Kumar. The Alberta referendum is less than a week away. That's when voters will decide if the province should seriously look at separating from Canada. Advanced polls are set to open this morning. Sheehan Desjardins has more.
4: Streets in Calgary lined with signs. Let Alberta decide. Pasted on a big blue one, vote option two for change. Nearby, another in red and white. It reads, stay in Canada, no to the nine. It's the final push ahead of the province's referendum on October 19th.
5: I would like to move on.
4: Like Christy Lithgow, many already cast their ballot by mail. But today, Albertans will begin heading to the polls for advanced voting, with one ballot for each of the 10 questions, says Elections Alberta spokesperson Michelle Gurney.
6: You'll respond to your ballots, you'll mark your ballots, and then you'll go and put those ballots in 10 different ballot boxes.
4: But it's not that straightforward. Five tied to immigration, four tied to Canada's constitution, and the last about whether Alberta should stay in Canada or start the process for another referendum to separate. Elections Alberta is encouraging people to familiarize themselves with the questions beforehand, and there will be signs to help out. Sheehan Desjardins, CBC News, Calgary.
3: U.S. federal officers executed a search warrant early Monday at the Washington, D.C. area home of Ilhan Omar, the Minnesota Democrat who has been persistently targeted by President Donald Trump's administration. As J.P. Tasker reports, the congresswoman is running for re-election, and the search warrant was executed just weeks before the midterms.
7: How about Ilhan Omar? She comes from Somalia.
8: Trump has made Omar and her birth country a feature of his midterm campaign blitz.
7: These people from Somalia, what they've done to Minnesota should never be allowed. And let's see what happens.
8: Omar, a Democratic socialist, was assaulted in January. The man responsible later said he carried out the attack because of her progressive views. There's a pattern of investigations against Trump opponents in his second term, including other Democratic lawmakers, two state attorneys general, and several former officials. But the Omar case, so close to the midterms, is egregious, says this Democratic strategist.
9: We will see more of it in the days running up to November 3rd, but we will also see more of this in the next 2+ years. Because Trump is going to utilize the FBI, utilize federal law enforcement as an extension of his political machine.
8: J.P. Tasker, CBC News, Washington.
3: Canada's military is facing another round of belt tightening despite billions of dollars in new federal defense spending. As Murray Brewster tells us, the government wants more money spent on weapons and equipment and less on day-to-day operations.
10: You know, I think it's created this impression that there's gazillions of dollars that could be allocated to any number of new initiatives in the near-term window.
11: Defense expert Dave Perry, getting to the heart of the paradox facing Canada's military. Defense spending in this country is soaring, a gush of billions of dollars. But sources tell CBC News the military is preparing to tighten its belt. The reason is twofold. The Trudeau government in 2023 ordered cuts which are scheduled to keep rolling out. This year, estimated at $908 million. The Carney government, which has largely exempted D&D from its budget trimming exercise, is also telling defense to spend less on operating expenses and more on new equipment. Perry says a lot of the new defense money is already spoken for.
10: Despite all the commitments from the current PM in the near term, like next 5 years, I don't think that there's nearly as much available, investable, disposable.
11: The government insists the goal is to modernize the forces, not weaken them. Murray Brewster, CBC News, Ottawa.
3: And award-winning Quebec journalist Jean-Luc Mongrain has died. Mongrain was a fixture on TV and radio in the province for more than 5 decades. He hosted current affairs and news shows across multiple networks. In 2021, he started podcasting. His family confirms he died on Sunday from complications related to cancer. Mongrain was 75 years old. And that is The World This Hour. For CBC News, I'm Neil Kumar.
5: Let me entertain you.

0: Yo, man, let's get out of here. Word to your mother.
1: I just tallied up my costs for this semester. And between tuition, campus fees, and a very expensive textbook I've barely opened, my budget is stretched thin.
2: Yeah, it's a lot to juggle at once.
1: Right? It feels like everyone else somehow got a manual on how to navigate student life and figure out their finances. And I missed the memo.
2: Trust me, nobody got a manual. When I started school last year, I felt the exact same way. Everyone's just figuring it out as they go.
1: Honestly, just knowing other people are asking the same questions makes me feel a whole lot better.
2: You're definitely not the only one trying to make sense of it all.
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4: From CBC News, The World This Hour, I'm Neil Kumar. Prime Minister Mark Carney says his government is investing in Alberta, but that those projects can't be built if there's division. Carney made the direct appeal the day before advanced polling stations are set to open across the province, which is today. Sheehan Desjardins has more on where Albertans stand.
5: I am a true Canadian through and through, so I think that sort of tells you how I voted.
6: Demand for the special ballots was tremendous. Elections Alberta says over 300,000 voted by mail as of Friday.
7: I think it's an indicator of how interested people are in this election event.
6: And it's expected to ramp up even more. This is one of the advanced polling stations. Quiet now, but on Tuesday, in-person voting will start with one ballot for each of the 10 questions.
7: You'll respond to your ballots, you'll mark your ballots, and then you'll go and put those ballots in 10 different ballot boxes.
6: 5 are tied to immigration, 4 are on Canada's constitution, and the last about whether Alberta should stay in Canada or start the process for another referendum to separate. Sheehan Desjardins, CBC News, Calgary.
4: U.S. federal agents have raided the home of Democratic Representative Ilhan Omar. She's the latest in a long line of Donald Trump's critics to face scrutiny from law enforcement. And as J.P. Tasker explains, especially concerning to critics is the timing ahead of the midterm elections.
8: U.S. federal agents carried out an early morning raid here at the Washington home of Congresswoman Ilhan Omar, a Minnesota Democrat who has long been singled out by President Donald Trump. Those agents, members of the Homeland Security Investigations Team, a branch of ICE.
9: I've always found them to be totally crooked personally, but that has nothing to do with me.
8: Without naming Omar, the Department of Justice said the search was part of a criminal investigation. Trump saying this.
9: I think she's a terrible person, but that's really up to the DOJ.
8: Vice President J.D. Vance has repeatedly alleged there is something amiss with Omar's immigration paperwork.
10: We actually think that Ilhan Omar definitely committed immigration fraud against the United States of America.
8: Omar came to the U.S. at the age of 12 as a refugee from the civil war in Somalia. She has denied wrongdoing. In a social media post after the raid, she wrote, "I'm okay. For 10 years, Trump has targeted me with baseless lies and smear campaigns." J.P. Tasker, CBC News, Washington.
4: In Windsor, Ontario, residents are reacting to a thank you banner that was flown over the Detroit River on Thanksgiving Monday. The banner, which reads, "Detroit and Canada are bridged in friendship," was organized by the Downtown Detroit Partnership and Metro Detroit. Eric Larson, who is the CEO of the DDP, says the gesture is to remind Windsorites about the importance of the friendship between Canada and the U.S. at a time of cross-border friction. Manitoba Premier Wab Kanu is coming under fire from First Nations, political groups, and advocates for not supporting a move to criminalize residential school denialism. Karen Pauls explains.
11: I don't think we can criminalize this.
12: Manitoba Premier Wab Kanu commenting on calls by Winnipeg Centre NDP MP Leah Gazan for an emergency debate in the House of Commons after a recent incident involving white nationalists at the former Kamloops Indian Residential School. And protests at the University of Winnipeg against those questioning the harms of Canada's residential school system and challenging survivors' accounts. Gazan's private member's bill would make it a criminal offense to promote hatred against Indigenous people by denying, justifying, or downplaying the harms of residential school.
13: All my bill seeks to do is add to the criminal code residential school denialism. in the part that explicitly criminalizes Holocaust denialism using the same legal criteria.
12: Canoe wants a different approach.
11: I think we have to just do the continued work of educating people and trying to combat misinformation.
12: Karen Pauls, CBC News, Winnipeg.
4: And that is The World This Hour. For CBC News, I'm Neil Kumar.

0: I just tallied up my costs for this semester. And between tuition, campus fees, and a very expensive textbook I've barely opened, my budget is stretched thin.
1: Yeah, it's a lot to juggle at once.
0: Right? It feels like everyone else somehow got a manual on how to navigate student life and figure out their finances. And I missed the memo.
1: Trust me, nobody got a manual. When I started school last year, I felt the exact same way. Everyone's just figuring it out as they go.
0: Honestly, just knowing other people are asking the same questions makes me feel a whole lot better.
1: You're definitely not the only one trying to make sense of it all.
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3: From CBC News, the world is sour. I'm Neil Kumar. The Alberta referendum is less than a week away. That's when voters will decide if the province should seriously look at separating from Canada. Advanced polls are set to open this morning. Chien Desjardins has more.
4: Streets in Calgary lined with signs. Let Alberta decide. Pasted on a big blue one, vote option two for change. Nearby, another in red and white. It reads, stay in Canada, no to the nine. It's the final push ahead of the province's referendum on October 19th.
5: I would like to move on.
4: Like Christy Lithgow, many already cast their ballot by mail. But today, Albertans will begin heading to the polls for advanced voting, with one ballot for each of the 10 questions, says Elections Alberta spokesperson Michelle Gurney.
6: You'll respond to your ballots, you'll mark your ballots, and then you'll go and put those ballots in 10 different ballot boxes.
4: But it's not that straightforward. Five tied to immigration, four tied to Canada's constitution, and the last about whether Alberta should stay in Canada or start the process for another referendum to separate. Elections Alberta is encouraging people to familiarize themselves with the questions beforehand, and there will be signs to help out. Chien Desjardins, CBC News, Calgary.
3: U.S. federal officers executed a search warrant early Monday at the Washington, D.C. area home of Ilhan Omar, the Minnesota Democrat who's been persistently targeted by President Donald Trump's administration. As J.P. Tasker reports, the congresswoman is running for re-election, and the search warrant was executed just weeks before the midterms.
7: How about Ilhan Omar? She comes from Somalia.
8: Trump has made Omar and her birth country a feature of his midterm campaign blitz.
7: These people from Somalia, what they've done to Minnesota should never be allowed. And let's see what happens.
8: Omar, a Democratic socialist, was assaulted in January. The man responsible later said he carried out the attack because of her progressive views. There's a pattern of investigations against Trump opponents in his second term, including other Democratic lawmakers, two state attorneys general, and several former officials. But the Omar case, so close to the midterms, is egregious, says this Democratic strategist.
9: We will see more of it in the days running up to November 3rd, but we will also see more of this in the next 2+ years. Because Trump is going to utilize the FBI, utilize federal law enforcement as an extension of his political machine.
8: J.P. Tasker, CBC News, Washington.
3: Award-winning Quebec journalist Jean-Luc Mongrain has died. Mongrain was a fixture on TV and radio in the province for more than 5 decades. He hosted current affairs and news shows across multiple networks. In 2021, he started podcasting. His family confirms he died on Sunday from complications related to cancer. Mongrain was 75 years old. And the man convicted of the murder of Tupac Shakur will be sentenced today. Dwayne Keefe D. Davis was found guilty of first-degree murder in August. Tupac was gunned down on the Las Vegas Strip in 1996. Davis could receive life without parole for orchestrating his murder. Steve Futterman has the latest from Las Vegas.
10: It was 6 weeks ago that Dwayne Davis was convicted.
11: We, the jury in the above entitled case, find the defendant Dwayne Keith Davis guilty of first-degree murder with use of a deadly weapon.
10: Today, Davis will find out what his sentence will be. During the trial, jurors heard testimony describing the drive-by attack 30 years ago as a revenge gang killing. But the key testimony came from Davis himself, from his memoir and interviews he had given in the past, including this one where he talks about approaching Shakur's vehicle moments before the attack.
12: It was in the middle lane,
5: And we just pulled up on the side, checked every car, see where they was.
12: So what directed your attention to him was some girl shouting at Tupac?
5: He gave himself away. Otherwise, they would have got away.
10: Before the sentence is announced, there will be victim impact statements, which could include relatives of Shakur. From the start, prosecutors said they would not seek the death penalty, but Davis still faces a maximum sentence of life in prison without the possibility of parole. Steve Futterman, CBC News, Las Vegas.
3: And that is the World This Hour. For CBC News, I'm Neil Kumar.
13: So what are we going to do as short-term rentals? Have you found that coronavirus has crippled your short-term rental business? I certainly know that in my hometown of the town of Niagara Lake in Ontario, Canada, it certainly, I mean, the town has told us we can't be renting to anyone for less than a month. So it certainly has crippled my business. And we're going to meet some other people from other parts of the world that will tell us what they're doing, if it has actually crippled their short-term rental business. So how the coronavirus has crippled the short-term rental business with Debbie and Rob Hurt. It. And they are from Oregon. And welcome to my show. Thank you for being my guest, guys, on All Things Real Estate with Maria Recruit. Hello.
14: Maria.
13: It looks like a beautiful sunny day over there in Oregon.
9: Well, a little bright overcast, yes. We might call it.
13: It's the same thing here. Now, are all your flowers in bloom?
14: It's lovely. Yes.
9: Yeah, we've had fantastic spring and beautiful, beautiful flowers. Right now, we're down on the coast.
13: Yeah.
9: And so fewer flowers, but a lot more birds and waves.
13: That's what I'm finding with COVID-19. Normally, this would be my very busy time, as I know for you would be also, you know, being short-term rental owners. But now, because we can't have people stay with us, and I don't want people to stay with us, you know, I don't know if they're ill or not, then I'm outside working in my beautiful garden, enjoying this downtime. I really am making barbecues, painting, cleaning, doing lots of jobs that I wouldn't have done before. And I certainly enjoy doing my shows like I'm doing right now with you, that I produce one or two shows a day. And it's wonderful to meet people like yourself, and then we can share what you're doing as far as adjusting your short-term rental business. So tell us what you're doing to adjust to what's been happening with the coronavirus pandemic.
14: Well, maybe I'll take one of the properties, Robin, you can take the other one. So we have what you would call kind of a standard Airbnb style at our home in Portland that is attached to our house. Mm-hmm. And we have stopped. We have and cleared our calendar, and we do not intend to start renting again anytime soon. Mm-hmm. At least not until we can figure out how to do it in a way that the cleaning doesn't impact us.
13: Mm-hmm. Yes, that makes sense.
14: And Portland, it is legal to rent. There's no restrictions on whether or not we take in guests of any kind. However, most of us, speaking as a member of the host-to-host trade association, most of the hosts in that association have altered the way they host very significantly.
13: And how have they altered the way they host then, Debbie?
14: Host-to-host supports basically the home sharing host and the vacation rental host. And mm-hmm. in Portland, we are allowed to host only a space within our primary residence. Mm-hmm. So we're talking about ADUs, granny flats, mm-hmm. basement apartments, or a room inside your home. And there's a significant number of hosts who rent basically the bedroom across the hall. Mm-hmm. Those people have closed, and they've closed because of the obviously the contagious thing. But there's no way to clean if you've got someone in your home space, mm-hmm. sharing your kitchen, sharing your living room. You cannot keep it sterile for next guests. So those people really need to close.
13: Yeah.
14: And others who have the ADU styles that are separate from their homes, mm-hmm. may be shifting to a midterm or long-term mm-hmm. kind of rental. Some of them are taking in the first responders, and that's basically it. You know that mm-hmm. we don't know the exact numbers yet, we are not really seeing a lot of people who are able to accommodate to this. Financially there's issues, but emotional issues are huge, mm-hmm. right?
13: Oh yes. I
14: mean, you know, people are talking about crying one minute and, you know, being super happy the next. And so there's a big swing, you know.
13: Yeah, I can see there's going to be big shifts in the future of how you look at short-term rentals, whether it's the right business model to be in, quite frankly. It's going to bring a lot up to, even Airbnb. I mean, I've been doing short-term rentals since 2000. There was no such thing as Airbnb and Booking.com or whatever else, and people found us through the website or associations or chambers of commerce and things like that, right? Newspaper, whatever, right?
14: Yeah,
13: signs, you know, on the post downtown Niagara Lake, you know, that's a small town mentality. But now, I mean, Airbnb was going to go IPO this year. I don't think it's going anywhere now as a business model right now. I mean, but that's why they've come on and said, well, let's do longer term guests, which is smart, and also the first responders also, right? But even that, I would hesitate to invite into my home.
14: Yes.
13: Or even in my long-term rental where I'm not even living there. Because then what kind of cleaning do I have to do? Like, what do I have to do? Like, I know what I have to normally do. Do I have to wash down every single surface there is? I don't want to do that.
14: Right.
13: So I just refused it. Unless they're going to stay long-term, I just refuse it. I don't want anyone short-term in any of my properties now because I'm afraid they might be bringing something and I just can't afford that. Even whether I do my short-term or long-term rentals, I look at that as, you know, I'm responsible for people coming into the home. And if somebody else gets ill, you know, I can see a lot of lawsuits happening, quite frankly, Debbie and Rob. I could see a lot of lawsuits coming out of all of this.
14: I don't know that it would be possible to blame someone for getting sick, but I don't know. I will find out, won't we?
13: Yeah, they'll try. They'll try. And Rob, you want to talk about your other property then?
15: Yeah, for 20 years, we've had a second home down on the coast. And in 2007, we started renting it out. Mm-hmm. And it's a very fun place to be able to rent and share with people. People really appreciate it a lot. And when spring break happened this year, it's not like Florida spring break, but there is a little activity that comes from Portland down to the coast. And the coast being a small place in general, we're freaked out by all the people that came from the big city. So within a couple of days, they had gotten together the entire coastline and prohibited all short-term rentals. Mm-hmm. Now, they didn't make a distinction between hotels and vacation rentals, which is nice. And that has proved to be true all the way through this. Some areas of the country, they've made a distinction and mm-hmm. causes a lot of problems. So they haven't done that here, but they've just now decided to open lodging up again beginning June 1st, basically, mm-hmm. for our county. Mm-hmm. And there's a few restrictions. One of those is that you have to have a one-day spacing between stays. We're going to go ahead and do 2 days because, well, from what we've read, by the end of 2 days, you know, most of those viruses are going to die on their own. And mm-hmm. I agree with you. We don't want our housekeeper standing on our head to try and clean everything to death.
13: Yes. Yeah, which is what's going to happen.
15: So it remains to be seen how, you know, we already had quite a few bookings for the summer that haven't canceled. We had a number that did cancel for mm-hmm. earlier months. But most of the ones haven't canceled the summer. Deb's had to go and juggle them around to get mm-hmm. our 2-day spacing.
13: Mm-hmm. Yes.
15: We use Airbnb a lot, and they allowed us through May 15th to cancel people without mm-hmm. any penalty for our superhost status. Mm-hmm. So Deb took advantage of that and contacted the people, and I think by the most part they were agreeable.
14: Everyone was great.
13: Mm-hmm. Oh, that's good. That's good.
15: And so we normally require 4 days stay here in the summer, but we're changing it to 5. We'll see what happens. But in the fact we're going to put 2 days in between stays, it's a pretty big hit. The shorter the required stay is.
13: Exactly. Yeah. So you're going to be changing your business model up too.
14: We are. Yes. And we feel really fortunate in a number of ways. And one of the real outstanding ways that we feel fortunate is we don't have a mortgage to worry about.
13: Mm-hmm. Yes. So
14: we are not, this is not going to be a profit year. This is going to be, hopefully we can pay all the bills year. Mm-hmm. And then we'll see about next year.
15: But thank goodness, a year ago, we had, for several years, 10 years, we'd owned another house up in Lincoln City and on the coast. And thank goodness we sold that a year ago because it had a big mortgage on it.
14: Yeah.
15: And if we had to pay $4,000 a month now with no income, we would be in terrible shape. And I really feel like when you look at the title of your talk here today, that really applies, unfortunately, to the thousands of second home owners and investment home owners that depended on short-term rentals to pay that mortgage.
13: Exactly. Yeah, that's just it, right? I don't know if you know this, but I do both long and short-term rentals. So when this started in March, I suggested to all my association members of the Canadian Real Estate Investors Association and also the International Real Estate Investors Association, all found on Facebook, that they should all be looking at deferring their mortgage payments. And that's what people started to do. I don't know if they do that in the United States, but we were able to do that in Canada. Most of us were able to defer. The banks really were very understanding about it. It may have taken a month, but they're willing to defer the mortgage until all of this passes, either 3 months or 6 months or whatever. So, and then, but I went further when now that it's continuing all this, I've suggested to anyone who, let's say they have a $4,000 payment, mortgage payment, is to refinance. If your properties are paid off, you can refinance the properties, pull the money out, and it would carry you that you wouldn't feel all that money coming in your pocket. And as an investor, that's what the house is for, to help you out during hard times like this. Mm-hmm. You know?
15: That's a good point.
14: What is the housing situation like in Canada? Are you seeing a lot of foreclosures? Are people losing their homes?
13: Right now I don't see anything. People aren't moving anywhere. People can't even get people, you know, like the long-term rental business. We've had a real problem with housing, not enough housing, because a lot of people went into the short-term rental business. And the only reason they went into the short-term rental business, Debbie, was because our Landlord and Tenant Act is terrible. They're not supporting the landlord at all. They're allowing people to stay in the house without paying rent for months on end. So people can't afford that. So that's why they rushed into the Airbnb and any form of short-term rental. They just abandoned the long-term rental business, completely abandoned it. And so now what's happened is if you unfortunately had someone staying in your home for a long period without paying, the government says you can just stay there again, continue staying there because they have no place to go. So we're going to have a lot of things happening with people. I see foreclosures happening. I'm aware of a couple people going into foreclosures, actually, that happened last year to them, and they still haven't sold the house. So in foreclosure, I can see that happening to a number of people if they have no other way out, or they haven't thought of refinancing, or they don't have enough equity, and they're not working, and they're not getting any money from the tenants. Yeah. I can see that happening. How about at your end over there? What's it like? What about your members? Are they saying anything?
14: We don't really know. I mean, I don't know.
15: As far as the market goes, I don't know. But I was thinking, as you were talking about what your landlord tenant situation is, the city of Portland has extremely liberal policies towards tenants.
13: Of course.
15: And as far as statewide, I think they put a prohibition on evictions for like 90 days or whatever for no cause evictions. And Portland's no cause evictions carries along with it the requirement to relocate the tenant and pay for all that relocation and so on.
13: Oh, my goodness. Can you imagine trying to make money as a real estate investor? Can you imagine? You can't.
15: No, and it's really difficult because the city's goal is to increase long-term housing, mm-hmm. but they don't realize are driving it away. Now, they somewhat mitigate that in Portland. As Deb said, they have a very strict, it's got to be your primary residence, which we agree with there. But then down on the coast, we have a standalone house. So you know, why would we feel like it's okay to have that down here? Is I don't feel like there's the same kind of housing pressure in the city.
13: Yeah. And for those just joining us, we're talking about how the coronavirus has actually decimated the short-term rental business. And we're talking about, you know, how it has crippled, what we can do about it, and some ideas, you know, because it's ideas we get from people all over the world. So I know that you were very much advocating for the short-term rentals in your area, Deb. I mean, I was pretty much part of it, watching it happen, just like I was doing it over here in the Niagara region also, fighting for the long-term rentals and the short-term rentals in Niagara Falls. So they've gone ahead with that new law that you can only rent if you're living on the premise. Is that pretty much what they've done?
14: But that's originally what they started out doing in 2014.
13: Okay.
14: And Airbnb opened a headquarters, one of their customer service headquarters, in Portland, and they had started negotiating with Portland City Hall. So that was before Host to Host had ever started. So that at that point we were, you know, we went down there a few times and gave some testimony and listened to a lot of testimony. And that was the original regulation idea, was that there would be no standalone vacation rentals, but it wasn't enforced.
13: Okay.
14: So how can they enforce it? And, you know, I think we had 20%? It was a really low percentage of people who actually followed this,
15: et cetera.
14: So eventually, after more and more negotiation and discussion and
15: lawsuits.
13: Yes. Yes. I saw that.
14: Sued Portland, and Portland sued them back. And, you know, at some point during that time, Host to Host got established, and it has gathered probably a higher quality of hosts. I mean, these are people who are real serious about what they're doing, and they want to educate themselves and they want to participate. So anyway, when we established Host to Host, we created an advocacy group within that, and Rob is the head of advocacy. So, Rob, why don't you take it from there?
15: Well, I'll just add that after all these lawsuits back and forth, finally, right about the first of the year, Airbnb and VRBO agreed that with the city of Portland that they would not carry any listings for people who weren't permitted in the city. I won't go into more details on that, some enforcement details, but basically, and the odd thing is, you know, we were all ready to look and see, okay, what is going to be the fallout from this and so on. And then this pandemic happened. So all the data will be completely messed up, and we won't have any idea how much of it was a permitting enforcement and how much was a virus enforcement.
14: Or no enforcement. I mean, you know, there's nothing going on. So.
15: We did see a survey today that Deb got back that said there in April a 70% drop in Airbnb bookings. That's a huge number.
13: Yeah.
14: So that's the survey that Rent Responsibly and AirDNA and who's the other company that
15: VRMA?
14: VRMA. Oh yeah, of course.
13: Yes.
14: I think that they said they had 1,400 respondents.
13: Okay.
14: So, you know, that's
13: 70%. That's pretty significant. Yes. Yeah. Well, over here, I think we have 300 or 400 bed and breakfasts. I mean, I have both bed and breakfast and a cottage rental in the same town, and nobody's open. Mm-hmm. We can't, right? We can't.
15: What about hotels?
13: Hotels are closed also.
15: Yeah. Good. So they're treating them the same.
13: Exactly. And in Niagara Falls, all the hotels I drove by, they're all closed too. It's all closed down. Yeah.
14: Well, that's only right, you know.
13: Of course,
14: rentals are closed. All short-term rentals should be closed.
13: Yes.
14: And we feel fortunate that that's what Lincoln County did too. They closed both the hotels and the short-term rentals. And I see that Florida is just getting like hammered right now. The short-term
13: hammered, Well, hammered in what way, Debbie?
14: So the governor opened the hotels.
13: Okay. Not the short-term rental houses. Is that what you're saying?
14: Vacation rentals could not open. But the hotels could open, and the resorts mm-hmm. as well.
13: Yes.
14: Yeah.
13: Yeah. Well, that's kind of unfair when you think about it, right? But we'll see who gets ill. I mean, like we had, you know, we just had a long weekend, and people came right through the Niagara region near Niagara Falls because just love it. Hundreds of people, right? Mm-hmm. Well, of course, cut 2 days later, people are getting ill. There's more people getting ill. So you kind of wonder, right? I mean, what, you know, so I mean, I just don't go out there. I mean, I've been out like six times since the middle of March. I've been out. I only go out with the mask, gloves, and my glasses only because I have to. Otherwise, I don't go. I stay home. Yeah. Because as a senior, I have to be very careful. And people who are working for me are seniors too, Debbie. Mm-hmm. And I have to be careful that they don't get ill.
14: Yes. Yes, it's a responsibility. It's a huge responsibility.
13: Yes.
14: And along those lines, I don't have a cancellation policy mm-hmm. because I don't want to take somebody's money and then yes. have to turn around and give it back to them.
13: Yeah, exactly. Yeah.
14: I'm not
13: yeah.
14: going to have one at all. It's just across yeah. the board. If you need to cancel, you can cancel. We need to cancel because
13: yes.
14: if the cases start growing, then mm-hmm. we're going to close again.
13: Of course, of course.
14: Very, very, very iffy time.
13: It is. It is. It's somebody actually called me up. They made a reservation for the end of May. He says, are you open? I said, well, no, the city has closed us down, you know. But I thought I could put him in maybe one of my properties that there's nobody there. But is it really worth it? Depends on how much he's going to pay. Because I have to pay someone to clean it. And again, how many surfaces are we going to continue to clean?
14: Yeah.
13: And, you know, even with my long-term rentals, I was showing some long-term rentals to people, and I got in touch with the people who were there. I said, well, do you mind if we come in? They said, no, it's really iffy, you know. So I said, okay, so no one has moved in there. The people who are living there are there. Nobody else is moving in. So even with the long-term rentals, I'm not going to take a chance for the people who are living there mm-hmm. because they're afraid. It's very risky. And one of them is a registered nurse, so she knows how risky that is. So I just have to back off, and I only rent to people in places where I don't have anyone there now. Just too risky. So we're all hurting, long and short-term rentals, whether people aren't paying because they're living there for months on end and you can't get them out, because the Landlord and Tenant Board is closed down completely, okay, closed down, or people, you don't want people to move in because they might be ill. So the whole business model is changing up for real estate.
14: Right.
13: The whole thing, whether it's long or short-term rentals.
14: It'll be real interesting to see what happens in the long run. And if the industry bounces back, it's
13: mm-hmm.
14: such a huge hit.
13: It is.
14: You know, we have monthly meetups with Host to Host, and of course we stopped doing that because we mm-hmm. couldn't gather to do that, and we've shifted to having Zoom meetups instead.
13: Mm-hmm. Sure.
14: And my thinking was, I think we should pause. I don't think we should go forward. Mm-hmm. I had no heart for it, and I thought, you know, we just need to really respect what's going on here. And mm-hmm. gradually I kind of got around to the point where, well, you know, we still have needs, and how can we have those needs met? Mm-hmm. And started doing virtual coffees. And so every Wednesday yeah. we have an agenda-free virtual coffee with any of the hosts that want to come. And we just talk about what's going on with yeah. us. And, you know, we're sharing tears and fears and frustrations and just, you know, it's really, really valuable.
13: Mm-hmm.
14: It's really been, I think, a lovely support for our community. And so then we've gone on to have a couple of meetups, and we were lucky mm-hmm. enough to have Dirk Johnson come and speak with us about cleaning and the difference between cleaning and sterilization and what that mm-hmm. means and
13: okay.
14: what we need to for. Well, that was a really good meetup. We were very fortunate to have him. And then we had another one where we had some of our local CPA accountant type people talk mm-hmm. about the stimulus and how folks could or should apply for whichever package was the
13: yes.
14: most appropriate for them.
13: Yes.
14: And tomorrow we're having another one, and it's on navigating your emotions. through this pandemic, because we are recognizing that we're just all over the map.
13: Yes. We've never gone through this before. We've never gone through anything like this before. We've always had flus, but by March, April, they're all gone, right? But we haven't had people just dropping like flies all over the place, right? Well, and now
15: next month we're going to, our topic's going to be short, mid, and long-term rentals, because most of our hosts, that I would say 90%+ of them are short-term only, have no idea of the pitfalls of long-term.
13: And
15: we're going to have a legal company talk to everybody about that.
13: That's exactly, yeah. I mean, it's a completely different business model. From long-term rentals to short-term rentals to mid-term rentals, right? It's a completely different business model. So when people say, is short-term rental easy? No, because you have to decorate it all. You spend lots of money, right? And at the end of it, how much money are you actually making after you've paid everyone and you've paid the taxes and the help and everything else? I remember when I started 20 years ago, you're going to laugh at this, Debbie. That I went to the president of the association, the Niagara Lake Bed and Breakfast Association. And I sat down with him and I spoke, look, how much money can I actually make? He says, you're not going to get rich. He says, what you're going to do is you're going to be able to pay all your bills. And maybe at the end of that, you might have $5,000 left over. Mm-hmm. I thought, okay, you know, that's not a very profitable business. So that's why I went into long-term rentals, also much more profitable than the short-term, especially now. I mean, half the year is gone. Who knows when it's going to start up again? So you have to look at the model, right? And instead, the trick is with long-term rentals is choosing the right person. So you've got to learn to become a really good property manager, basically. Mm-hmm. And that's the key to long-term rental success, is to know and take your time about choosing the person coming into your home. So are you finding
14: background checks too when you...
13: Oh, I do everything checks.
14: Yeah.
13: And actually, I'm producing a show every Wednesday that you're welcome, and also any of your members are welcome to watch. They can go on Niagara Real Estate Investors Association, and you can see it right there. My videos are on there for you to watch. You can go on actually my YouTube channel, Real Estate Media News Network, and you see about 56 shows, and I'm just producing one after another. And one of them is... I'd be very busy.
14: Yes.
13: And every day it's more and more. But we talk about how to be better landlords, right? How to be a property manager. So please, I invite all anyone who's involved with real estate that's thinking of going into long-term rentals, by all means, you can watch us live. You. Yeah, absolutely. And
15: Maria, would you say that most of that content will be applicable to the states as well as to Canada?
13: Yes, because you're choosing the tenant. Your laws are completely different. How do you choose the right one? Doesn't matter what country you're in, how do you choose the right one? Because if you're not doing any type of credit check on it, if you're not asking the right questions, if you're not visiting the home they're living in now, if you're not checking out their car, if you're not doing what you're supposed to, no matter what country you're in, you're going to get bad people. And that's the key, right? Is not to let the bad people through the door.
15: That makes sense.
14: Yes.
13: Yes. Yeah.
14: So let's just, for the sake of your guests and mm-hmm. our tell me again the name of the YouTube channel that we would look
13: it's
14: for.
13: Real Estate Media News Network. Real Estate Media News Network. All separate words. And I encourage everyone to subscribe, like, and share. And there's shows about short-term rentals. You're going to be on there with, you know, the section for short-term rentals. I have Double Your Income Using Social Media, How to Use Social Media. Great authors. They share their lives. And then the rest is all real estate or business. Because real estate is a business after all. So are you finding the people that are going into the short-term rental business in your neck of the woods, are they mostly baby boomers, or are they different ages? What are you finding?
14: Well, I think our population is a lot of boomers, a lot of the older people, a number of retired people, but we've also got quite a smattering of the, you know, maybe the 30 to 50 age range as well. So It's kind of across the board.
13: Mm-hmm.
14: You know, lots of people at home with kids, you know.
13: Yeah, of course, of course. Just to make some extra income, right? Mm-hmm. So how long have you been in the short-term rental business now?
14: Since 2007.
13: Okay. So have you seen a change in the type of people coming through to become hosts?
14: Yes. So that's an interesting you know, in the back in the days that you were just describing, mm-hmm. way back when, we were what you might call accidental hosts, because we had this vacation rental and I knew that it would be fun to share it. And we got to the point where we could do that. Actually, Rob retired from the VA hospital and we had a third less income, and we both went, okay, now it's time. And then Airbnb came along. Mm-hmm. And Airbnb started into, I think we started listing with Airbnb in 2010.
13: Mm-hmm.
14: And, the concept of Airbnb was so different than vacation, than VRBO or HomeAway or TripAdvisor. You know, it was more the urban market. People going, what? You mean somebody would actually pay to rent a room down? This is just incredible. And those people needed to have a lot of handholding, and they needed a lot of instruction. And so Airbnb stepped into folks' homes to teach them hospitality. And that made a separation of professionalism, I think, or at least that removal from being dependent on them. VRBO and HomeAway and Flippy were never involved in our businesses.
13: No, not at all.
14: Plotted themselves right down in the middle of it. And it was needed by a lot of people and appreciated by a lot of people. And so I think that it's taken time for these folks to understand that they have a business and that they are professionals. And I think that we are there now. I think that the typical Airbnb person now looks at himself or herself as someone who is very worthy of what they're doing and has a real skill to offer.
13: That's a really good point. That's a really good point, Debbie, because people don't understand that the short-term rental business or any type of real estate is a business. Like, I find people think it's a hobby and they think it's really easy. You just go in there, you make your millions, right? I mean, that's what I found. But in Nagano Lake, because of the association, that has a lot to do with it, right? That you would either belong, you'd want to belong to the Chamber of Commerce, and you'd have to abide by their rulings as far as having a short-term rental business. Also, we have to all be licensed. We all are licensed in the town of Niagara Lake. You have to be. You can't run your business without being licensed. So from day one, when I started 20 years ago, I was licensed. So I belonged to the association, and they were teaching us how to do things, because it was, let's face it, we're all brand new. Now, I was in business since 1982, so I understood business, but I didn't really know that much about short-term rentals. But I learned. I got a mentor, and I learned as I was going by the seat of my pants, right? Mm-hmm. And then what I noticed the first year I started in 2000 was that, it was great having people come, but they could cancel at any time, which they did. Taught me a lesson. Don't rely on that income. I learned that very early, 20 years ago. So therefore, I went into the long-term business. So I had both long and short-term rentals. So I had a diversified portfolio. And I really feel that a lot of people doing short-term should be doing a diversified portfolio of what's going on in the world right now. This can happen again. And there goes your income. There it goes again, right?
14: And diversification doesn't necessarily mean short-term being a hairdresser and doing short-term. Yes. Or being a teacher and so having some other way of supporting yourself.
13: I agree. Good point. I think
14: the other thing that I wanted to just point out is that because Airbnb did what they did and introduced themselves into our home, they are now a scapegoat. They've made themselves a scapegoat.
13: Yes.
14: So when there's a problem, it's Airbnb did this to me.
16: I think that's also because people became dependent on Airbnb.
13: Yes. Financially,
16: they just brought all the work to you,
13: Yeah.
16: And VRBO as well, but I think especially Airbnb. So we're dependent on them, and then whoops, that went away, and so now we're angry at them.
13: Yeah, sure. Like babies, like children, right?
14: Yeah.
13: Well, I always knew that they could. See, I learned very quickly in business, people can take away anything they want from you. And when I used to hear about super hosts getting pulled off of that site, I thought, how can they do that to them? Like booking.com would never think of doing that, right? No, because it's a listing site. It's completely different. They don't stick your nose in your business. You pay them, that's the end of it, right? They send you people. But Airbnb changed their model, their business model, and they stuck too much of their nose in our business. So then they had problems with the taxes, which booking.com never had problems like that. We paid our own taxes, we're our own business. Like Airbnb was sticking their nose in everything. And when I started to hear, like just like yourself, they came to me in 2010 and asked me to join, right? But nobody even knew about bed and breakfast or short-term rentals. Even the people that were coming through Airbnb didn't even know what we were all about. They had to educate a generation of people coming in, which were all the millennials. But when I saw that they were able to take away from people, super hosts, all the bookings they had and not even have to explain, I thought, oh, this is dirty business. This is dirty business, right? So I thought, oh my God, you cannot depend on them because they can pull the rug from under you. And so I always had my options opened, always opened up my options and didn't rely 100% on them because you can't, as a business, rely just on one source of income. So yes, you're right. Now people have relied solely on them and don't even have a website, don't have anything, have nothing.
14: And so I think that's a lot of pivoting going on right now.
13: Exactly.
14: There's this downtime. If you're going to stay in the business, get a website, at least get a Facebook page or a landing page, and you know, start to do things like, you know, get
13: run a business
14: email. Yes,
13: run a business. This is what it is, right? It's not. And people say, "Oh, I'm Airbnb." And they say to me, "Are you an Airbnb?" And I said, "No, I have a short-term rental business. Do you not understand? Airbnb is just a listing site."
14: Yeah.
13: You're giving them all this credit. They're just a friggin' listing site, but they put themselves into our business. Mm-hmm. And then they got their hands snapped, right? By everybody, government. And what was going on here, I don't know about over there, but people were like in, especially in Niagara Falls, like a lot of people got into it there and they're not licensed and they're not in the area that you would find bed and breakfast or cottage rentals, that their neighbors would get very angry, call them names and tell their guests to get off the property. And like so much stuff was going on. I don't know if that was going on down where you are, but this is what was going on in Niagara Falls. It was terrible. Did you find that in
14: your? I don't think we had that kind of shaming going on in Portland. Well, are you going
16: to? No, well, what I was going to comment on is down at the coast, there have been, and I think this happens with any destination area, but if you have,

0: furious about it. So that ends up just really impacting all the rest of the vacation rentals. Like we are extremely careful about who we rent to.
1: Mm-hmm.
0: But if the property managers aren't careful about it, then you get all these overreactions by the county.
1: Sure, that makes sense. And I don't know about you, but I mean, I started 2000, and then I was living in Niagara Lake since 1986. I never heard about people destroying people's properties. Never. In the short term rental, only now with Airbnb, like lately, was people shooting each other. These that have 100 people, 200 people coming to a party. We never had that. That never happened before. It was whoever they were allowing on Airbnb to come, and they weren't vetting them properly. Let anybody come because it was a matter. It was all money. Had nothing to do with business. Had to do with the business of money. And that's two different things, you know. Money, you make money, but if you're going to give away everything you have and let them destroy your property, you know, or burn down your property or shoot each other, what kind of business is that?
0: Yeah.
1: You know, and that's what was going on a lot. I don't know about, I haven't heard anything now because nobody's going anywhere, but did you notice that in the newspapers or on Facebook or whatever? They would report Facebook, a report about Airbnb and even in Vancouver that the police even were saying, do not let anyone into your house unless you know who they are. And yet Airbnb wouldn't even let us know who they were. You know, when I first started with Airbnb, we could see the photograph of the people that were on there, right? And then they changed it. And, you know, I thought, hey, this is my home. I'm allowing you into my home. So I never did instant book with Airbnb. That was too dangerous. I heard too many horror stories. They had to wait 24 hours and I could ask all the questions I asked. I don't know about you. Did you do instant booking? Were you comfortable with that?
2: We did book and we had no problems. And it was so easy. And that's what I loved about it. It was very easy.
1: Yes.
2: Yeah. But we're not on it now.
0: And the larger the house, the less likely it is that you should put it on instant.
2: True. Yeah. That is true. We found a big difference.
0: We had one rental on the coast that was just for two people and one rental in Portland that's just for two people and never have a problem.
1: Yeah. Right. Yeah. Me too. You know, the bigger the house, the more the problems, right? Because I've never had problems in any house. My little cottage can only sleep up to six people. That's it. But normally it comes two or four people. Six is because they're coming for a wedding. It's a family together and all of that. But I mean that, and that there's no pool. There's no spa. It's just a house with a beautiful piece of property. You can go and walk in the yard like it's a mini forest, right? You know, that's the difference, right? When you buy these huge properties, then you have more problems happening because it's party city. Yeah.
2: Well, and the house that we sold was a four bedroom and we did have issues there, but I know I've got friends who have large houses, more large groups and are doing great and love doing it. They know what they're doing.
0: Yeah, but they're very, very dedicated managers.
2: Yeah.
1: Yes. Yes. That makes sense. Do you have your own website? You must have your own website. Do you? Mm-hmm. Okay.
2: Do. Yes.
1: Do you get a lot of repeat customers coming to you?
2: Well, we get some. We don't get a lot. I have to admit that I haven't been very good with my email marketing. So I just decided now that we're opening up again that I would send emails to all of our past guests and offer them first options for our open dates. And that will probably be the first time that they've heard from me in a couple of years, maybe a little bit more. So honestly, this is not a part of hosting that I enjoy.
1: Yeah, I know. It's too technical, right?
2: I don't like anymore.
1: Yeah, I know, me too. Being a senior, I don't want to do everything I don't like anymore. I agree. So we're about ready to close the show, but do you have any advice that you would like to give to people that if they're starting up or they're going through hard times right now, is there any advice you'd like to give, Pat and Rob?
2: Oh boy. You know, there's a number of things I would say. And one is be patient with yourself, especially if you're having mood swings. Mm-hmm. And if you wanted to join this, meetup that we're having tomorrow on mental health, then go to hosthost.org and sign up for it. It's at noon tomorrow. Mm-hmm. And if you are renting or are getting ready to rent, take instant book off that you can prepare yourself. And
1: exactly.
2: Airbnb now also has

0: an option to build in a preparation time that you can choose to do. Is so if you feel like you have to rent and you want to have that one day or two day space in between your bookings, you can click on the calendar and initiate that.
1: We just turn it off too, right? I mean, I just go in the calendar. Oh, I open and close dates all the time, right? Because it brings you up higher too, right? But I mean, but some people who may be starting out may not realize that, right? But that's
0: And who knows? I mean, Airbnb juggles their algorithm all the time.
1: I know, I know.
0: So, rather than trying to figure out how they're doing,
1: Yes.
0: I just think it's really important for the host to protect themselves.
1: Yes, I agree. I agree. All aspects. And you know what? Being a super host is wonderful, but don't take it too seriously. They can take it away from you at any time. And a guest can complain and say, "Oh, I didn't like it." And this person would complain about anything, right? So just to be aware for someone who says, "Oh, I'm going to lose my super host status," you better have your life in order and take care of your health before you worry about your status as a super host. And I know
0: That's
1: they're not going to take it
0: true.
1: away at this time anyways. They're not going to take that away at this time, right? Right.
0: No, they're
1: So,
0: not. Well,
1: no.
0: not for this next month. That I went on the site just a little while ago and checked to see what they were doing, and they said up to, I think, July, they're not. They're going to grandfather in the super hosts.
1: Sure. Of course. I mean, there's nobody coming.
0: There's a big fat zero on my calendar.
1: I mean, usually super host, you try and make more money because I've been a super host about 3 times in the 10 years I've been with Airbnb. They take it away, they give it back, they take it. I said, who cares? It's just the money coming in, right? I mean, in the end, am I making more money? Great. If I'm not, it doesn't really matter. It's all money after a while anyways. Find another way of making some money and enjoy being a host a little bit more, not be so dependent on it. Like get on booking.com, get on Expedia, get on other sites, become educated about being a host and not just relying on
0: And
1: Airbnb.
0: about your area, and be proud of the fact that you are an ambassador for your city or
1: Yes,
0: your neighborhood or your county, and that is really important and appreciated.
1: that's the main thing, isn't it? Right? Yeah.
0: Yeah.
1: So listen, it's been a wonderful this afternoon. We were talking about how the coronavirus has actually crippled a short-term rental business. And I've had Debbie and your husband with as my guests. I want to thank you very much for being here. So Debbie Hurt is the founder and past chair of host2host.org, a nonprofit trade association for short-term rental hosts. She is the voice of the podcast Hosting Your Home, where Debbie conducts interviews with Airbnb hosts, industry professionals, and sometimes guests. Debbie and her husband, Rob, and thank you for being on my show, Rob, own and manage two vacation rentals in Oregon. So we must keep in touch, and I must get in touch with you maybe a couple months down the road. You can let me know what's going on in your area as far as hosting and what the other hosts are doing. So I want to thank you very much for being my guest on All Things Real Estate with Maria Recruit. Thank you,
0: Thank you,
1: Debbie. Thank you,
0: Maria.
1: Rob.
0: It was great.
1: Take care
0: Thank
1: now. Bye-bye now. Take care.
0: Bye-bye.
1: Bye-bye.
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1: We went out to see what Gen Z's reality actually looks like, and we made a web series out of it. It'll be on CBC Gem. It's called Count Us In, and honestly, I think you guys are going to love it.
6: From CBC News, The World This Hour, I'm Mike Miles. Alberta's referendum is less than a week away. That's when voters will decide if the province should seriously look at separating from Canada. For those who can't wait, advance polls are set to open this morning. Sheehan Desjardins has more.
7: It's the final push ahead of the province's referendum on October 19th.
8: I would like to move on.
7: Like Christy Lithgow, many already cast their ballot by mail. But today, Albertans will begin heading to the polls for advanced voting, with one ballot for each of the 10 questions, says Elections Alberta spokesperson Michelle Gurney.
9: You'll respond to your ballots, you'll mark your ballots, and then you'll go and put those ballots in 10 different ballot boxes.
7: But it's not that straightforward. Five tied to immigration, four tied to Canada's Constitution, and the last about whether Alberta should stay in Canada or start the process for another referendum to separate. Elections Alberta is encouraging people to familiarize themselves with the questions beforehand, and there will be signs to help out. Sheehan Desjardins, CBC News, Calgary.
6: Manitoba Premier Wab Kanu is coming under fire from First Nations political groups and advocates for not supporting a move to criminalize residential school denialism. Karen Pauls explains.
10: I don't think we can criminalize this.
11: Manitoba Premier Wab Kanu commenting on calls by Winnipeg Centre NDP MP Leah Gazan for an emergency debate in the House of Commons after a recent incident involving white nationalists at the former Kamloops Indian Residential School. And protests at the University of Winnipeg against those questioning the harms of Canada's residential school system and challenging survivors' accounts. Gazan's private member's bill would make it a criminal offense to promote hatred against Indigenous people by denying, justifying, or downplaying the harms of residential school.
12: My bill seeks to add to the criminal code residential school denialism in the part that explicitly criminalizes Holocaust denialism.
11: Kanu wants a different approach.
10: I think we have to just do the continued work of educating people and trying to combat misinformation.
11: Karen Pauls, CBC News, Winnipeg.
6: A man is dead after an incident on a roller coaster at Six Flags near Atlanta. Several other people were injured. Officials are not yet confirming what happened, but witnesses describe watching the man fall from a roller coaster.
13: You know, he came out at the top of this hill, and you know, physics worked the way physics works. It looked like he went forward, and as the car came back down, and he went head first. And as it turned, I think the force just kind of pushed him out, you know, of the car that he had landed in, and, you know, that's when he fell.
6: The owners of Six Flags have temporarily closed 9 roller coasters at 6 of its amusement parks, including 2 at Canada's Wonderland in Vaughan, Ontario, just north of Toronto. The Behemoth and Leviathan were shut down late yesterday, with no word on when they might reopen. On the streets of Paris, high school students continue to block streets and entrances to their schools. For weeks now, they've been demanding better conditions in their classrooms. They say the French government is ignoring their concerns about crowded and dilapidated classrooms and not enough teachers. 23-year-old Swedish activist Greta Thunberg is joining the nationwide protest today. France's education minister says around 200 schools will remain closed today. Tens of thousands of people took to the streets last week. Local officials say they're concerned about possible violence given the growing number of protesters. Pope Leo will be admitted to hospital today in Rome. The 71-year-old pontiff will have a small nodule removed from his lung. Leo revealed his condition during prayers at the Vatican Sunday. He says it was discovered during a recent medical checkup, adding it had been spotted early. Vatican officials have not said when the actual operation will take place, but all the Pope's events have been canceled until October 20th. That is The World This Hour. For CBC News, I'm Mike Miles.
1: The
0: The following is paid content for Desjardins.
1: Lately, it feels like everyone has a take on Gen Z.
2: There's a misconception that everybody in our generation wants things handed to them.
1: Which is so unfair.
4: A lot of the circumstances that other generations got to have, we simply do not have.
1: So when Desjardins asked me to go out and hear directly from young people, I was all in.
5: Because between sky-high rent, $10 lattes, and the AI revolution, we've got a lot to unpack.
1: We went out to see what Gen Z's reality actually looks like, and we made a web series out of it. It'll be on CBC Gem. It's called Count Us In, and honestly, I think you guys are going to love it.
6: From CBC News, The World This Hour, I'm Mike Miles. Alberta's referendum is less than a week away. That's when voters will decide if the province should seriously look at separating from Canada. For those who can't wait, advance polls are set to open this morning. Sheehan Desjardins has more.
7: It's the final push ahead of the province's referendum on October 19th.
3: I would like to move on.
7: Like Christy Lithgow, many already cast their ballot by mail. But today, Albertans will begin heading to the polls for advance voting, with one ballot for each of the 10 questions, says Elections Alberta spokesperson Michelle Gurney.
9: You'll respond to your ballots, you'll mark your ballots, and then you'll go and put those ballots in 10 different ballot boxes.
7: But it's not that straightforward. Five tied to immigration, four tied to Canada's Constitution, and the last about whether Alberta should stay in Canada or start the process for another referendum to separate. Elections Alberta is encouraging people to familiarize themselves with the questions beforehand, and there will be signs to help out. Sheehan Desjardins, CBC News, Calgary.
6: Manitoba Premier Wab Kanu is coming under fire from First Nations political groups and advocates for not supporting a move to criminalize residential school denialism. Karen Pauls explains.
10: I don't think we can criminalize this.
11: Manitoba Premier Wab Kanu commenting on calls by Winnipeg Centre NDP MP Leah Gazan for an emergency debate in the House of Commons after a recent incident involving white nationalists at the former Kamloops Indian Residential School. And protests at the University of Winnipeg against those questioning the harms of Canada's residential school system and challenging survivors' accounts. Gazan's private member's bill would make it a criminal offense to promote hatred against Indigenous people by denying, justifying, or downplaying the harms of residential school.
12: My bill seeks to add to the criminal code residential school denialism in the part that explicitly criminalizes Holocaust denialism.
11: Kanu wants a different approach.
10: I think we have to just do the continued work of educating people and trying to combat misinformation.
11: Karen Pauls, CBC News, Winnipeg.
6: A man is dead after an incident on a roller coaster at Six Flags near Atlanta. Several other people were injured. Officials are not yet confirming what happened, but witnesses describe watching the man fall from a roller coaster.
13: You know, he came out at the top of this hill, and you know, physics worked the way physics works. It looked like he went forward, and as the car came back down, and he went head first. And as it turned, I think the force just kind of pushed him out, you know, of the car that he had landed in, and, you know, that's when he fell.
6: The owners of Six Flags have temporarily closed 9 roller coasters at 6 of its amusement parks, including 2 at Canada's Wonderland in Vaughan, Ontario, just north of Toronto. The Behemoth and Leviathan were shut down late yesterday, with no word on when they might reopen. On the streets of Paris, high school students continue to block streets and entrances to their schools. For weeks now, they've been demanding better conditions in their classrooms. They say the French government is ignoring their concerns about crowded and dilapidated classrooms and not enough teachers. 23-year-old Swedish activist Greta Thunberg is joining the nationwide protest today. France's education minister says around 200 schools will remain closed today. Tens of thousands of people took to the streets last week. Local officials say they're concerned about possible violence given the growing number of protesters. Pope Leo will be admitted to hospital today in Rome. The 71-year-old pontiff will have a small nodule removed from his lung. Leo revealed his condition during prayers at the Vatican Sunday. He says it was discovered during a recent medical checkup, adding it had been spotted early. Vatican officials have not said when the actual operation will take place, but all the Pope's events have been canceled until October 20th. That is The World This Hour. For CBC News, I'm Mike Miles.
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1: Lately, it feels like everyone has a take on Gen Z.
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1: Which is so unfair.
4: A lot of the circumstances that other generations got to have, we simply do not have.
1: So when Desjardins asked me to go out and hear directly from young people, I was all in.
5: Because between sky-high rent, $10 lattes, and the AI revolution, we've got a lot to unpack.
1: We went out to see what Gen Z's reality actually looks like, and we made a web series out of it. It'll be on CBC Gem. It's called Count Us In, and honestly, I think you guys are going to love it.
6: From CBC News, The World This Hour, I'm Mike Miles. Alberta's referendum is less than a week away. That's when voters will decide if the province should seriously look at separating from Canada. For those who can't wait, advance polls are set to open this morning. Sheehan Desjardins has more.
7: It's the final push ahead of the province's referendum on October 19th.
3: I would like to move on.
7: Like Christy Lithgow, many already cast their ballot by mail. But today, Albertans will begin heading to the polls for advanced voting, with one ballot for each of the 10 questions, says Elections Alberta spokesperson Michelle Gurney.
9: You'll respond to your ballots, you'll mark your ballots, and then you'll go and put those ballots in 10 different ballot boxes.
7: But it's not that straightforward. Five tied to immigration, four tied to Canada's Constitution, and the last about whether Alberta should stay in Canada or start the process for another referendum to separate. Elections Alberta is encouraging people to familiarize themselves with the questions beforehand, and there will be signs to help out. Sheehan Desjardins, CBC News, Calgary.
6: Manitoba Premier Wab Kanu is coming under fire from First Nations political groups and advocates for not supporting a move to criminalize residential school denialism. Karen Pauls explains.
10: I don't think we can criminalize this.
11: Manitoba Premier Wab Kanu commenting on calls by Winnipeg Centre NDP MP Leah Gazan for an emergency debate in the House of Commons after a recent incident involving white nationalists at the former Kamloops Indian Residential School. And protests at the University of Winnipeg against those questioning the harms of Canada's residential school system and challenging survivors' accounts. Gazan's private member's bill would make it a criminal offense to promote hatred against Indigenous people by denying, justifying, or downplaying the harms of residential school.
12: My bill seeks to add to the criminal code residential school denialism in the part that explicitly criminalizes Holocaust denialism.
11: Kanu wants a different approach.
10: I think we have to just do the continued work of educating people and trying to combat misinformation.
11: Karen Pauls, CBC News, Winnipeg.
6: A man is dead after an incident on a roller coaster at Six Flags near Atlanta. Several other people were injured. Officials are not yet confirming what happened, but witnesses describe watching the man fall from a roller coaster.
13: You know, he came out at the top of this hill, and you know, physics worked the way physics works. It looked like he went forward, and as the car came back down, and he went head first. And as it turned, I think the force just kind of pushed him out, you know, of the car that he had landed in, and, you know, that's when he fell.
6: The owners of Six Flags have temporarily closed 9 roller coasters at 6 of its amusement parks, including 2 at Canada's Wonderland in Vaughan, Ontario, just north of Toronto. The Behemoth and Leviathan were shut down late yesterday, with no word on when they might reopen. On the streets of Paris, high school students continue to block streets and entrances to their schools. For weeks now, they've been demanding better conditions in their classrooms. They say the French government is ignoring their concerns about crowded and dilapidated classrooms and not enough teachers. 23-year-old Swedish activist Greta Thunberg is joining the nationwide protest today. France's education minister says around 200 schools will remain closed today. Tens of thousands of people took to the streets last week. Local officials say they're concerned about possible violence given the growing number of protesters. Pope Leo will be admitted to hospital today in Rome. The 71-year-old pontiff will have a small nodule removed from his lung. Leo revealed his condition during prayers at the Vatican Sunday. He says it was discovered during a recent medical checkup, adding it had been spotted early. Vatican officials have not said when the actual operation will take place, but all the Pope's events have been canceled until October 20th. That is The World This Hour. For CBC News, I'm Mike Miles.

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1: From CBC News, The World This Hour, I'm Mike Miles. Alberta's referendum is less than a week away. That's when voters will decide if the province should seriously look at separating from Canada. For those who can't wait, advanced polls are set to open in about 2 hours. Sheehan Desjardins has more.
2: It's the final push ahead of the province's referendum on October 19th.
3: I would like to move on.
2: Like Kirsty Lithgow, many already cast their ballot by mail. But today, Albertans will begin heading to the polls for advanced voting, with one ballot for each of the 10 questions, says Elections Alberta spokesperson Michelle Gurney.
4: You'll respond to your ballots, you'll mark your ballots, and then you'll go and put those ballots in 10 different ballot boxes.
2: But it's not that straightforward. 5 tied to immigration, 4 tied to Canada's constitution, and the last about whether Alberta should stay in Canada or start the process for another referendum to separate. Elections Alberta is encouraging people to familiarize themselves with the questions beforehand, and there will be signs to help out. Sheehan Desjardins, CBC News, Calgary.
1: Researchers are warning dementia cases are going to spike as the population ages. A new international study showing the number will double by the year 2050 to 24 million people annually. The demand for care is expected to severely strain healthcare systems around the world. Ashley Vella is a lead author. She says the increase comes as people live longer. But Vella says there are ways to ward off the risk.
5: What we can do in order to reduce this risk is by increasing the level of education, by reducing smoking rates, watching our alcohol consumption, exercising, and sleeping well.
1: The report is published in the Journal of the American Medical Association. The American Medical Association, the study looking at dementia rates in 18 countries across 6 continents. A man is dead after an incident on a roller coaster at Six Flags near Atlanta. Several other people were hurt. Officials are not yet confirming what happened, but witnesses describe watching the man fall from a roller coaster.
6: You know, he came out at the top of this hill, and you know, physics works, it looked like he went forward, and as the car came back down, and he went head first, and as it turned, I think the force just kind of pushed him out, you know, of the car that he had landed in, and, you know, that's when he fell.
1: The owners of Six Flags have temporarily closed 10 roller coasters at its amusement parks, including 3 in Canada, with no word on when they might reopen. The man convicted of murdering rapper Tupac Shakur is being sentenced today. Shakur was gunned down on the Las Vegas Strip in 1996. Dwayne Davis could receive life without parole for orchestrating Shakur's murder. Steve Futterman has details.
7: It was 6 weeks ago that Dwayne Davis was convicted.
8: We, the jury in the above entitled case, find the defendant, Dwayne Keith Davis, guilty of first-degree murder.
7: During the trial, jurors heard testimony describing the drive-by attack 30 years ago as a revenge gang killing. But the key testimony came from Davis himself, from his memoir and interviews he had given in the past, including this one where he talks about approaching Shakur's vehicle moments before the attack.
9: It was in the middle lane. We just pulled up on the side and checked every car to see where they was.
10: So what directed your attention to him was some girl shouting at Tupac?
9: He gave us up away. Otherwise, they would have got away.
7: Before the sentence is announced, there will be victim impact statements, which could include relatives of Shakur. From the start, prosecutors said they would not seek the death penalty, but Davis still faces a maximum sentence of life in prison without the possibility of parole. Steve Futterman, CBC News, Las Vegas.
1: Jury selection begins today in Buffalo, New York, in the trial that could see the white supremacist who killed 10 people in a 2022 supermarket shooting get the death penalty. The attack is believed to be the deadliest shooting targeting black people in modern history. The shooter's defense team is trying only to spare him from execution. That is The World This Hour. For CBC News, I'm Mike Miles.
11: Yeah.
3: The Ultimate Track.

0: I almost bailed on brunch this morning. I opened my banking app before leaving, saw a few unexpected expenses, and just felt that instant wave of stress.
1: I hear you. Money stress is real, and it's exhausting when it feels never-ending.
0: Yeah. It feels like every time I get a handle on things, three unexpected bills hit at once. I'm just trying to get to a point where managing money doesn't feel so overwhelming.
1: Honestly, just being open about it helps take away some of that pressure. You're definitely not alone in feeling that way.
0: Thanks. It really does help to just talk it through and hear how other people are handling it.
2: Money is a big part of life, but you don't have to navigate the conversation alone. 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
3: From CBC News, the world this hour, I'm Mike Miles. Canada's military is facing another round of belt tightening despite billions of dollars in new federal defense spending. As Murray Brewster tells us, the government wants more money spent on weapons and equipment and less on day-to-day operations.
4: Now, I think it's created this impression that there's gazillions of dollars that could be allocated to any number of new initiatives.
5: Defense expert Dave Perry, getting to the heart of the paradox facing Canada's military. Defense spending in this country is soaring, a gush of billions of dollars. But sources tell CBC News the military is preparing to tighten its belt. The reason is twofold. The Trudeau government in 2023 ordered cuts which are scheduled to keep rolling out. This year, estimated at $908 million. The Carney government, which has largely exempted D&D from its budget trimming exercise, is also telling defense to spend less on operating expenses and more on new equipment. Perry says a lot of the new defense money is already spoken for.
4: Despite all the commitments from the current PM, in the near term, like next 5 years, I don't think that there's nearly as much available, investable, disposable.
5: The government insists the goal is to modernize the forces, not weaken them. Murray Brewster, CBC News, Ottawa.
3: Bulgaria's prime minister claims Russia is likely behind attacks on two ships in the Black Sea. The vessels were about 30 kilometers off the Bulgarian coast when they were hit by drones. One of the ships sank, with most of its crew believed to be drowned. Anna Cunningham has more.
6: Bulgarian Prime Minister Rumen Radev describing this drone attack in the Black Sea as absolutely unacceptable. Speaking in an emergency cabinet meeting in Bulgaria's capital, Sofia, Radev says two ships were hit. The first, a Ukrainian vessel, sent a distress signal in the early hours. Its crew describing how the vessel had been hit by three drones. 15 crew members were rescued. A second ship was sunk with one crew member rescued. 11 others remain missing. Stopping short of directly blaming Russia, Bulgaria's Prime Minister Radev says the outcome benefits the Russian Federation. He has summoned the Russian ambassador for answers. Bulgaria is a NATO member country. The European Union has condemned the strike. The EU Commission President Ursula von der Leyen says the Black Sea has become another front of escalation in Russia's war on Ukraine. Anna Cunningham, CBC News, London.
3: An incident on a roller coaster at a Six Flags amusement park in Georgia has left one man dead and several other people injured. The company running the park has temporarily closed 10 roller coasters, three of them in Canada. Marianne Domain has details.
7: We know that this happened on board the Goliath roller coaster at the Six Flags Over Georgia theme park yesterday afternoon. But how and why this man died while riding this roller coaster, it's still not clear. We know that the Goliath is considered what they call a hyper roller coaster. It can reach speeds up to 113 kilometers an hour. It boasts a drop of more than 60 meters. Witnesses describe the man being thrown from the ride. They also say that it appeared that he had hit the ride on his way down. Of course, that's still part of the investigation. Police talking to witnesses there. There were many. It was Monday afternoon, and the ride appeared to have been full. But after this incident happened, the ride was stopped. Riders were escorted off the ride. They had to take the stairs with the assistance of people who work there. There are many people now investigating this, including Cobb County investigators with the local police department who say that Six Flags is cooperating with the investigation. Marianne Domain, CBC News, Toronto.
3: Advance polls open in an hour in Alberta's referendum. There are 10 questions, 9 of them focusing on the Constitution and immigration. But the big one is asking voters whether they want to stay in Canada or hold a second binding vote on exiting Confederation. The main vote happens Monday, with results on the separation question expected the next day. That is the World This Hour. For CBC News, I'm Mike Miles.

0: What will the real estate landscape look like in the year 2024? As we stand on the brink of a new year, it's time to peer into the looking glass of the future. A future where technology and data management drive property decisions, where remote work shapes our living spaces, and where environmental risks are no longer an afterthought in property investment. As we delve into these trends, we uncover a future of real estate shaped by innovation, flexibility, and an increasing awareness of environmental risks. As technology continues to evolve, so does the real estate sector. The year 2024 will see a surge in PropTech advancements and data-driven property management. In this digital era, PropTech or property technology has become a game changer in the real estate industry. It's not just about the fancy smart homes or automated buildings anymore. PropTech is reshaping the way properties are bought, sold, and managed. It brings in efficiency, transparency, and speed to the otherwise traditional and time-consuming processes. But the real game changer is data. Data-driven property management is transforming the way properties are managed. It's about utilizing data to understand tenant behavior, manage maintenance schedules, optimize space utilization, and even predict market trends. This leads to more efficient operations and profitable investments. So it's clear that the future of property management is digital and data-driven. The integration of technology and data in property management is poised to revolutionize the real estate industry in 2024. The future of real estate is not only shaped by technology, but also by changing work patterns, environmental factors, and market dynamics. The rise of remote work, accelerated by the events of the past few years, has had a profound impact on the real estate industry. As more and more people swap office desks for home offices, the demand for residential properties with dedicated workspaces has surged. Conversely, commercial real estate, particularly office space, is undergoing a transformation as businesses rethink their space requirements and operational models. Now let's pivot to climate risks. The increasing frequency of extreme weather events and the growing consciousness of environmental sustainability are factoring more heavily into real estate decisions. Properties that are resilient to climate impacts and embrace green design principles not only appeal to the conscientious buyer, but also tend to fetch a premium in the market. And finally, market dynamics. The real estate market is not immune to the broader economic and societal changes. Demographic shifts, economic trends, and policy changes all play a role in shaping the real estate landscape. For instance, urbanization trends, migration patterns, and changes in household composition can significantly influence housing demand and price trends. As we look ahead to 2024, the real estate industry faces a host of challenges and opportunities. By embracing change and innovation, it stands poised to thrive in an ever-evolving landscape. In conclusion, the year 2024 will witness a great reset in the real estate industry. The most significant trends include innovative PropTech advancements, data-driven property management, the rise of remote work, and the increasing importance of climate risks. These dynamics are interwoven, each influencing and reshaping the real estate landscape in its own way. As we stand on the cusp of 2024, the real estate industry braces for a future defined by technology, flexibility, and an increasing awareness of environmental risks. The great reset in real estate is indeed upon us.
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I was once out strolling one very hot summer's day, when I thought I'd lay myself down to rest in a big field of tall grass. I lay there in the sun and felt it caressing my face as I fell asleep and dreamed. I dreamed I was in a Hollywood movie, that I was the star of the movie. This really blew my mind, the fact that me

itself. What could that mean? Am I going crazy? Or is this just a dream?

could feel hot flames of fire roaring at my back. As she disappeared, but soon she returned. In her hand was a bottle of wine, in the other a glass. She poured some of the wine from the bottle into the glass and raised it to her lips.

0: I've been staring at my offer letter for 3 days. The salary is exciting, but trying to understand terms like group matching and flexible spending, it feels like reading another language.
1: Congrats on the job. That's huge. But yeah, entering a new workplace comes with a big learning curve.
0: I just want to make sure I'm setting myself up right from day one. It feels like there's so much to figure out about how all of this works.
1: We all feel a bit out of our depth when starting out. When I made my last jump, I was totally trying to make sense of my new paycheck and my real-life expenses.
0: Glad it's not just me. It helps to know that everyone goes through this phase.
1: For sure. Honestly, just bringing it up in the first place is half the battle.
2: Landing the job is just the start of the journey. Want to hear how others are navigating their early careers? Check out Count Us In, a web series where host Michelle Spina sits down with members of Gen Z to share real perspectives and experiences on money, life, and what comes next. 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
3: From CBC News, The World This Hour, I'm Mike Miles. Polls are opening right now for advance polls in next Monday's Alberta referendum, where voters will decide if the province should seriously look at separating from Canada. Sheehan Desjardins has more.
4: It's the final push ahead of the province's referendum on October 19th.
5: I would like to move on.
4: Like Kirsty Lithgow, many already cast their ballot by mail. But today, Albertans will begin heading to the polls for advanced voting, with one ballot for each of the 10 questions, says Elections Alberta spokesperson Michelle Gurney.
6: You'll respond to your ballots, you'll mark your ballots, and then you'll go and put those ballots in 10 different ballot boxes.
4: But it's not that straightforward. 5 tied to immigration, 4 tied to Canada's Constitution, and the last about whether Alberta should stay in Canada or start the process for another referendum to separate. Elections Alberta is encouraging people to familiarize themselves with the questions beforehand, and there will be signs to help out. Sheehan Desjardins, CBC News, Calgary.
3: Manitoba's Premier Wab Kanoo is coming under fire from First Nations political groups and advocates for not supporting a move to criminalize residential school denialism. Karen Pauls explains.
7: I don't think we can criminalize this.
8: Manitoba Premier Wab Kanoo commenting on calls by Winnipeg Centre NDP MP Leah Gazan for an emergency debate in the House of Commons after a recent incident involving white nationalists at the former Kamloops Indian Residential School. And protests at the University of Winnipeg against those questioning the harms of Canada's residential school system and challenging survivors' accounts. Gazan's private member's bill would make it a criminal offense to promote hatred against Indigenous people by denying, justifying, or downplaying the harms of residential school.
9: My bill seeks to add to the criminal code residential school denialism in the part that explicitly criminalizes Holocaust denialism.
8: Kanoo wants a different approach.
7: I think we have to just do the continued work of educating people and trying to combat misinformation.
8: Karen Pauls, CBC News, Winnipeg.
3: A man is dead after an incident on a roller coaster at Six Flags near Atlanta. Several other people were injured. Officials are not yet confirming what happened, but witnesses describe watching the man fall from a roller coaster.
10: You know, he came out at the top of this hill, and you know, physics were the way physics works. It looked like he went forward, and as the car came back down, and he went head first. And as it turned, I think the force just kind of pushed him out, you know, of the car that he had landed in, and you know, that's when he fell.
3: Six Flags has temporarily closed 10 roller coasters at its amusement parks, including 3 in Canada, with no word on when they might reopen. On the streets of Paris, high school students continue to block streets and entrances to their schools. For weeks now, they've been demanding better conditions in their classrooms. They say the French government is ignoring their concerns about crowded and run-down classrooms and not enough teachers. 23-year-old Swedish activist Greta Thunberg is joining the nationwide protest today. France's education minister says around 200 schools will remain closed today. Tens of thousands of people took to the streets last week, and local officials say they're concerned about possible violence given the growing number of protesters. Pope Leo is in a Rome hospital getting a small nodule removed from his lung. The 71-year-old Leo revealed his condition during prayers at the Vatican Sunday. He says it was discovered during a recent medical checkup adding it had been spotted early. Vatican officials have not said when the actual operation will take place, but all the Pope's events have been canceled until October 20th. And that is the World This Hour. Get all the news you need on your smartphone, anywhere, anytime. 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For CBC News, I'm Mike Miles.

happens most of the time. And the feeling is laid back. Palm trees grow and rents are low.

0: I almost bailed on brunch this morning. I opened my banking app before leaving, saw a few unexpected expenses, and just felt that instant wave of stress.
1: I hear you. Money stress is real, and it's exhausting when it feels never-ending.
0: Yeah. It feels like every time I get a handle on things, three unexpected bills hit at once. I'm just trying to get to a point where managing money doesn't feel so overwhelming.
1: Honestly, just being open about it helps take away some of that pressure. You're definitely not alone in feeling that way.
0: Thanks. It really does help to just talk it through and hear how other people are handling it.
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3: From CBC News, The World This Hour, I'm Mike Miles. Researchers are warning dementia cases are going to spike as the population ages. A new international study showing the number will double by the year 2050 to 24 million people annually. The demand for care is expected to severely strain healthcare systems around the world. Ashley Vella is a lead author. She says the increase comes as people live longer, but Vella says there are ways to ward off the risk.
4: What we can do in order to reduce this risk is by increasing the level of education, by reducing smoking rates, watching our alcohol consumption, exercising, and sleeping well.
3: The study looked at dementia rates in 18 countries. It's published in the Journal of the American Medical Association. Advanced polls are now open in Alberta's referendum. There are 10 questions, 9 of them focusing on the Constitution and immigration, but the big ones asking voters whether they want to stay in Canada or hold a second binding vote on exiting Confederation. The main vote happens Monday, with results on the separation question expected the day after. For years, some First Nations on BC's coast have been fighting to end ocean-based salmon farming, where fish are farmed in large cages in open water, arguing it harms wild salmon. Now, a new study shows evidence of widespread disease in those farms, backing up their concerns. John O'Bylon has more from Vancouver.
5: It's not doing British Columbians any justice to have this industry in the water.
6: Rick Johnson is the chief of the Kwikwisutanukaquamis First Nation. It's one of three nations in BC that worked with the Pacific Salmon Foundation on the study, which found the presence of a viral disease affecting farmed Atlantic salmon in 5 out of 7 ocean fish farms in an archipelago near northern Vancouver Island. Open and Pen Farms, a type of ocean-based fish farming off BC's coast, has long been a contentious issue. Some environmental groups and First Nations say the farms are linked to the transfer of disease to wild salmon. The federal government has moved to ban the farms by 2029. Still, authors of the study want Fisheries and Oceans Canada to change the criteria for diagnosing the disease and reconsider the virus's classification as pathogenic, meaning it spreads disease. DFO said it will consider the study's findings in its future work. John O'Bylon, CBC News, Vancouver.
3: The man convicted of murdering rapper Tupac Shakur is being sentenced today. Shakur was gunned down on the Las Vegas Strip in 1996. Dwayne Davis could receive life without parole for orchestrating his murder. Steve Futterman has details.
7: It was 6 weeks ago that Dwayne Davis was convicted.
8: We, the jury in the above-entitled case, find the defendant, Dwayne Keith Davis, guilty of first-degree murder.
7: During the trial, jurors heard testimony describing the drive-by attack 30 years ago as a revenge gang killing. But the key testimony came from Davis himself, from his memoir and interviews he had given in the past, including this one where he talks about approaching Shakur's vehicle moments before the attack.
9: It was in the middle lane. We just pulled up on the side, checked every car, see where they was.
10: So what directed your attention to him was some girl shouting at Tupac?
9: He gave himself away. Otherwise, they would have got away.
7: Before the sentence is announced, there will be victim impact statements, which could include relatives of Shakur. From the start, prosecutors said they would not seek the death penalty, but Davis still faces a maximum sentence of life in prison without the possibility of parole. Steve Futterman, CBC News, Las Vegas.
3: Jury selection begins today in Buffalo, New York, in the trial that could see the white supremacist who killed 10 people in a 2022 supermarket shooting get the death penalty. The attack, believed to be the deadliest shooting targeting black people in modern history, the shooter is facing over 24 federal hate crime charges and more than a dozen firearms charges. He's already spending life in prison on state murder charges, and his defense team is trying only to spare him from execution. That is The World This Hour. For news anytime, visit cbcnews.ca. For CBC News, I'm Mike Miles.
11: It's time to chill out with us. Thanks for tuning in.

0: Welcome aboard Via Rail. Please sit and enjoy. Please sit and stretch. Steep. Flip. Or that. And enjoy. Via Rail. Love the way.
1: From CBC News, The World This Hour, I'm Gina Louise Phillips. All charges laid in a PEI cold case murder have been withdrawn because crucial evidence was lost. Byron Carr was a 36-year-old teacher who was killed in his Charlottetown home in 1988. Todd Joseph Irving was arrested 3 years ago and was set to go to a jury trial. Nicola McLeod has more on this.
2: Todd Joseph Irving walked out of the Charlottetown courthouse a free man. The 59-year-old was facing charges, including first-degree murder, in the death of Byron Carr. He was scheduled to be tried before a jury next month, but now the Crown has withdrawn the charges. It says the Charlottetown police has lost the evidence that was needed for the case. Carr was killed in his Charlottetown home in 1988. The case was mostly cold for decades until investigators matched DNA found at the scene to Irving, also known as Todd Joseph Gallant. After today's brief hearing, the Crown spoke to reporters and said prosecutors hadn't known that police had lost key evidence, like the knife Carr was stabbed with or the towel police believed the killer used to strangle him, until it all came up during a pretrial hearing. The lawyers for the Crown's office said a review of the remaining evidence made them decide to withdraw the case, and from its perspective, conviction is no longer possible and the matter is now over. Nicola McLeod, CBC News, Charlottetown.
1: Police in Georgia have identified the man who fell to his death from a roller coaster. 42-year-old Hassan Jihad Ibn Karim was killed after falling from the Six Flags ride near Atlanta. Sarah Levitt has more.
3: There was people yelling and clearly distressed.
4: Connor Thompson was on the ground under the Goliath ride at a Six Flags near Atlanta when chaos broke loose.
3: There was someone who was yelling, "Call 911. Someone fell out."
4: It happened late Monday afternoon. Witnesses described the man, now identified as 42-year-old Hassan Jihad Ibn Karim, somehow being ejected from his seat, tumbling onto other passengers. He was killed while several others on the ride with him were injured. It's unclear how the incident occurred.
3: We were just kind of shocked and kind of trying to comprehend.
4: Now, both the Cobb County Police Department and the state agency that oversees amusement parks are investigating. 9 roller coasters have been temporarily closed, including 2 at Canada's Wonderland near Toronto and 1 in Montreal. Sarah Levitt, CBC News, Montreal.
1: To the streets of Paris. High school students continue to block streets and entrances to their schools. For weeks now, they've been demanding better conditions in their classrooms. They say the French government is ignoring their concerns about crowded and dilapidated learning spaces and not enough teachers. France's education minister says around 200 schools remained closed on Tuesday. Tens of thousands of people took to the streets last week. Advance polls are now open in Alberta's referendum. There are 10 questions, 9 of them focusing on the Constitution and immigration. But the big one is asking voters whether they want to stay in Canada or hold a second binding vote on exiting Confederation. The main vote happens next Monday.
5: We're actually over Canada right now. We're about to cross over Vancouver, I'm looking, and then we'll be coming down the over top of Quebec.
1: Canada's latest astronaut in orbit over his home country as he started to speak to Canadian journalists here on Earth. Earlier this month, Josh Kutrick began a 6-month stay on the International Space Station. It's Kutrick's first trip to space, and he spoke about seeing the northern lights from orbit.
5: And it's really neat for me because from northern Alberta, I've seen the northern lights a lot. I mean, I used to see them all the time growing up. But to see them from the other side is so much more spectacular. It's mind-blowing.
1: During his stay on the space station, he'll take part in 7 experiments from Canadian research teams. All of them deal with effects of living in a microgravity environment. And that is The World This Hour. For CBC News, I'm Gina Louise Phillips.
6: Techno.

by the name of the King and Rock, Rock. Super educated, I'm smarter than Spock, Spock. You ever tell me you will agree? Ain't no brother like the K-I-D-D. You know what I mean? Yeah. Tell you with the...

0: Welcome aboard Via Rail. Please sit and enjoy. Please sit and stretch. Steep. Flip. Or that. And enjoy. Via Rail. Love the way.
1: From CBC News, The World This Hour, I'm Gina Louise Phillips. Advance voting is underway for Alberta's referendum. There are 10 questions on the ballot, but the one attracting the most attention deals with whether voters want to stay in Canada or if the province should seriously look at separating. Sheehan Desjardins has more.
2: Definitely glad that now the time is here and I can do my bit and have my say.
3: Voters like Jane Clark are lining up outside Alberta polling stations, ready to finally cast their ballot, deciding whether they want to stay in Canada or look at another referendum on separation. Maya Hanrahan is a spokesperson with Elections Alberta.
4: Yeah, look, it is really difficult to predict, of course, what the turnout will be. We've seen some indicators that there's increased interest, of course.
3: She says there has been a high demand for mail-in ballots. Albertans are voting on 9 other questions, too, focusing on immigration and the Constitution.
5: This referendum is unprecedented, principally in terms of the number of questions on the ballot.
3: That poses challenges, according to Lorne Gibson, the former chief electoral officer for Alberta.
5: I would expect that it's going to take a fair amount of time to actually go through the voting process.
3: Advanced voting continues until Saturday, with the main vote taking place Monday. Sheehan Desjardins, CBC News, Calgary.
1: A man is dead after an incident on a roller coaster at Six Flags near Atlanta. Several other people were injured. Officials are not yet confirming exactly what happened, but witnesses describe watching the man fall from a roller coaster.
6: You know, he came out at the top of this hill, and you know, physics were the way physics works. It looked like he went forward, and as the car came back down, and he went head first. And as it turned, I think the force just kind of pushed him out, you know, of the car that he had landed in. And, you know, that's when he fell.
1: The owners of Six Flags have temporarily closed 10 roller coasters at their amusement parks, including 3 here in Canada. The Behemoth and Leviathan at Canada's Wonderland were shut down late yesterday with no word on when they might reopen. Bulgaria's prime minister claims Russia is likely behind attacks on 2 ships in the Black Sea. The vessels were about 30 kilometers off the Bulgarian coast when they were hit by drones. Anna Cunningham has more.
7: Bulgarian Prime Minister Rumen Radev describing this drone attack in the Black Sea as absolutely unacceptable. Speaking in an emergency cabinet meeting in Bulgaria's capital Sofia, Radev says 2 ships were hit. The first, a Ukrainian vessel, sent a distress signal in the early hours. Its crew describing how the vessel had been hit by 3 drones. 15 crew members were rescued. A second ship was sunk with 1 crew member rescued. 11 others remain missing. Stopping short of directly blaming Russia, Bulgaria's Prime Minister Radev says the outcome benefits the Russian Federation. He has summoned the Russian ambassador for answers. Bulgaria is a NATO member country. The European Union has condemned the strike. The EU Commission President Ursula von der Leyen says the Black Sea has become another front of escalation in Russia's war on Ukraine. Anna Cunningham, CBC News, London.
1: As the population ages, researchers are warning dementia cases are going to spike. With a new international study showing the number will double by the year 2050 to 24 million annually. The demand for care is expected to severely strain healthcare systems around the world. Ashley Vella is a lead author. She says the increase comes as people live longer. But Vella says there are ways to ward off that risk.
8: What we can do in order to reduce this risk is by increasing the level of education, by reducing smoking rates, watching our alcohol consumption, exercising, and sleeping well.
1: The report is published in the Journal of the American Medical Association. And that is The World This Hour. For CBC News, I'm Gina Louise Phillips.
9: Everyone, it's Maria Recruit, landlord, landowner, real estate owner, and producer of the show Boots on the Ground Running. It's my pleasure today to have Sherry Maiden, who is part of the RentSmart Ontario, who will be telling us a little bit more about her program with that helps both the landlords and the tenants. And John Wilson from the Near North Landlords Association. Thank you once again, John, for joining us.
10: Well, you're more than welcome. Anytime, Maria.
9: Thank you. So, Sherry, tell us a little bit about this wonderful program. I know I had you as my guest on my radio show at 4680 The Q about a week ago, and I was very excited to hear about that because I could really see from your description that this is such a wonderful incentive to have that we can educate both the landlord and the tenant. So I'm going to leave the floor to you, Sherry, if you can just tell us a little bit more about it.
11: Well, thank you, Maria, for having us here today to actually help us explain what RentSmart Ontario programming is all about. And yes, it is really a wonderful programming that helps both tenants and landlords. And what we are is a community approach. And the idea is our tagline is successful tenancies. And we're bringing these two parties together, help them better understand their roles and responsibilities in their relationship. So tenants have more knowledge on being a good tenant, and landlords can have more knowledge about being a better landlord. So I will also mention that I am the provincial manager of operations and partnership development here at RentSmart Ontario. Mm-hmm. We are actually fully across Ontario at this time. We've been running programming for just over a year now. And it all starts with our RentSmart Educator programming, which is like a train the trainer, but what it is a train the community educator. Mm-hmm. And what we have is over 200 educators currently all across Ontario. And those educators can run community programming of both our tenant courses and landlord courses in their community. And we here at RentSmart Ontario support them all. The people who go through our program, the people who are our community educators, which are our boots on the ground, just as the name of the and also our community partners and our, this is all about partnership development. This program.
9: Yes.
11: And I also want to mention that it's part of a bigger initiative. We're part of a pan-Canadian initiative that this programming was actually launched in British Columbia a decade ago this year.
9: Wow.
11: And we've been running programming there. And since then, it has been adapted into Alberta, Manitoba. Ontario was the fourth province to start rolling out the programming. So it's a proven program that we're implementing in Ontarians to help Ontarians, because we believe everyone has the rights to housing.
9: I agree. And that's one of the problems. And that's something that we as landlords in the Niagara region, because I have the Niagara Landlords Association, mm-hmm. we hold monthly meetings at the end of the month in St. Catharines. We've been doing that for 5 years. And definitely we want to be more educated. We want to be able to help the people that are looking for housing. You know, that's what it's all about. I mean, we can't be landlords if we don't have people coming to stay with us. And people have no place to go if they don't have us. So it should be a marriage and not a battlefield, which I feel
11: absolutely.
10: We're kind of identifying it as a tool in a different way as well, in that there's often landlord-tenant disputes.
9: Yes.
10: And encouraging your tenant and landlord to attend the course together is often a way to resolve that dispute.
9: That's wonderful, John.
11: John, some of my colleagues in British Columbia have some stats that they've talked about. Now, I don't have access to those stats here in Ontario, but one of the things we have found that a lot of evictions could actually be stopped, and it's somewhat close to 93% or something like that. Very high numbers. I don't have the exact stat, but it's all about proper communications.
10: Yep.
9: And I agree 100%.
11: Could be resolved with proper communications. And that's part of one of our programming functionalities, mm-hmm. is communicating effectively and teaching tenants and landlords the proper communication tools. For example, you know, when's the right time to call your landlord and what they're responsible for.
9: Mm-hmm.
11: So when is the proper time to put something in writing, you know, that as a tenant to make sure that, you know, you've tried phoning, you've tried this, you've tried that. Well, now you need to have a documentation in writing or things like that. So it's really about communication.
9: I agree 100%, and I think that's where it falls through. I think it's very important that when you do meet the you know, the tenant, and I prefer to call them my guests, actually, rather than tenants, is that I sit down and explain the ground rules of how to get to, you know, how we get to know each other. And there has to be a marriage. I mean, I have to feel comfortable with the person who's going to be living on my properties as a landlord and as a real estate investor, and so do they. They have to feel comfortable. Yeah. So it's not just, hey, just give me a room. Well, no. Let's get to know each other first. Just like any marriage, you don't get married the same day you meet each other. So it is a process. And the process includes us checking on their backgrounds of who they are, where they've been, how they treated their last landlords. Because we don't want to have a problem, you know. And it's not fair for them, too. It may not be the right place for them to stay. Simple as that.
11: And our program also focuses a lot on creating empathy for both parties. So we teach the landlord's perspective, but we also teach the tenant's perspective for better understanding.
9: A good idea. That's a very, very good idea. Absolutely.
11: Yeah. Yeah. Absolutely. I'm actually just going to mention, since we're talking a little bit about programming, I've opened up one of our table of contents in our RentSmart certificate program, which is our signature program. Mm-hmm. That program, just to give an idea of what we kind of overview, teach in our tenant program, is the importance of home, which is really what we're talking about right now, and applying for housing, someone's rights, responsibilities, and expectations. Managing finances is a big one.
9: Yes. As
11: I'd already mentioned, communicating effectively, and then taking care of your home as well.
9: Yes. That's that. You know what? Those are the points that we as landlords are concerned about, too, is that if we're letting you come into our homes, we want you to take care of it, not destroy it. And there are too many stories around where people have come with their pets and themselves, and they leave after having stayed there for a number of months or years and have destroyed the property, where the landlord has to go in there and spend more money to fix it up. Well, that's not right. That's not the way it's supposed to be. We should respect each other's property. Since when did it become okay for people to disrespect someone's property? I don't get it.
11: I know on the last time that we spoke, I was telling you about one of our activity tools, which is our car analogy.
9: Oh, yes. I remember that. Tell our public, because I don't think John.
11: Yeah. So the car analogy is a great way of teaching landlord empathy to tenants. And the reason we do this is an activity. And part of the RentSmart model is we're interactive learning. So educators, when they become part of our team, they get a bunch of tools and activities that they use when they roll out programming. And they can choose different type of programming for different population groups that they serve in their community. Mm-hmm. One that we feel represents the youth community very well. But the car analogy is basically pitching to someone to basically say, what is your dream car? And it doesn't have to be a car. This could be a bicycle for someone. This could be a pair of running shoes. It's really something of value that someone is trying to obtain. Mm-hmm. Very proud of the ownership once they have obtained it. And then all of a sudden you start talking to them and saying, can I borrow your car? And the thing they know is, you know, it takes a lot for them to say, yes, you can borrow my car. And most of the time it's no, you can't. And first of all, they need to know who you are, you know,
9: yes.
11: Rules that go with that, you know, are pets allowed? Can you bring friends in the car? Like all these different rules, you know, and so forth. And when you start looking at the list of what comes out of this discussion, it looks almost identical to an application form. And what you do is you start to talk to them about the value that the house or the not even the house, but the tenancy, the occupation of them being able to gain access to this tenancy is the value that comes with it. And that's what starts to create the landlord empathy, is the value that the landlord has, that they are giving you something, a value for you to live in. And that starts to create that respect of, okay, there's a value associated here. Okay, I do have to follow the rules. There's a reason why there's rules. But you work from their level for them to understand. And this works much better when there's video, audio, visual that you can kind of see. But it's a great tool to kind of showcase that landlord empathy and the value of that tenancy.
9: Yes.
10: And that's, we're tying that in with one of our other programs, and that is the rent check program, which is we try to sell to our tenants the value of maintaining a good tenancy record, because we report good tenants as well as bad.
9: Yes, yes, so yes.
10: They build a credit rating, and use that credit rating on their next, if they have to move and go somewhere else, it helps them get another home someplace else.
9: Yes, that's really good. That I'm so glad you're going to be reaching the public with that, and landlords and tenants too. Would love to know more about that, John. I think that's a really good way of looking at it and coming from that angle. It's wonderful.
11: I also wanted to mention that our model is a prevention model too, is we're teaching people, we're educating them. They're having the capacity to learn. And one of the things we're very proud of is the people that go through our courses, pretty much 100% of them say they learned something from the course.
9: Oh, of course.
11: So that means that we're teaching them to become, you know, to be aware of something they weren't aware of prior to. Mm-hmm. And just last year or so, when we started running programming in Ontario, we're still new in Ontario. Where I was going with this is our certificate program, which is the signature program. Mm-hmm. In Columbia, that certificate that someone gets after taking a 12-hour, 6-module course, so they have to put time and commitment in, and they take that course, they work with a community educator. That course is also available at RentSmart Ontario online, and that can be accessed publicly outside of having a community educator. And when they graduate, they get the certificate that they can put in their wallet. They can hand that now to a landlord. That landlord can go onto our partner's website at Ready to Rent BC and verify that that person took this course and has the knowledge of being a good tenant. And we have found that over the years, I'm just going to jump back because I lost my train of thought there, was British Columbia Housing Corporation actually views that certificate as 2 references to any tenancy, which is wonderful, because in British Columbia, a tenant needs 3 references. Now, Ontario laws are different from province to province.
9: Yes.
11: But we're helping people gain access by having better knowledge to that tenancy and helping landlords recruit better tenants too.
9: That's really good, you know. That, I mean, this is such a wonderful initiative. I'm surprised it took so long to come to Ontario, aren't you, John?
10: Well, we've been hearing about it for over a year now. Back in April of last year, we did invite the social agencies as affiliate members in our association, and they raised the point there that they were going to start looking at the program. That was before it actually started. And now here it is. We're ready for it.
11: Wonderful. I can honestly say your group up in Nipissing, the CMHA office there, was really pioneer leaders in bringing, once the RentSmart program got available, North Bay was one of the first communities we were actually talking with.
10: That was Jenny LeBlanc.
11: My contact, I want to say, was a Jeanette something, but if Jenny could be her manager or something, I'm not sure.
10: Jeanette is the housing facilitator.
11: Okay. Yeah.
10: Jenny was the executive director.
11: Oh, okay, wonderful.
9: Fantastic, fantastic. Yeah. Can we go into a little bit more detail, like when you're actually taking this course and you're going, and you have 4 or 5 points, can you go point by point?
11: You know what, I'm going to talk about our suite of programming, because RentSmart is more than one program. So basically, when you take the course, it starts with becoming a community educator. And we have already 10 or 11 rent educations coming across Ontario to many different communities. There's a few that are going to be coming to the GTA that will have open seats available that people can publicly register online for. Most of our training sessions have been sold out because communities are taking up the seats and training up their own community. For example, we have a training session in May in John's community up in North Bay again. So you want to take a peek at our website or reach out to me to talk about how to become a community educator. And our phone number here is 289-362-4784, or you can look up our website for more information too at rentsmartontario.ca. So once you become a community educator, They run in community programming, and we have two tenant courses. One is the RentSmart Certificate. That is our 12-hour, six-module course, and that's the one that they get the designated certificate that they can hand to landlords, that they can verify that they've taken this course. The other one is our RentSmart Basics program that is even for the more vulnerable population. Again, our programming was developed to support vulnerable populations, but it really does help anyone new to renting.
9: Yes.
11: So part of the certificate program is that can be done in person with a community educator, but we now have RentSmart Ontario online. So anyone can take that course on. And you run through the course module by module as quick as your knowledge allows you to go through it. So for example, this course is actually working very well with post-secondary institutions. And I mentioned that Niagara College was a big champion in a kind of doing a pilot program right now with rolling that out with their students. So they've been very supportive to help and take that initiative step to help their students with housing. And they've chosen to partner with RentSmart Ontario to do that. So the other one is the RentSmart Basics that I mentioned. That can be only done in person, and that's about a 3-hour programming. And then you have the RentSmart Landlord that educators can also run in community. And this is where we've got more and more landlord associations learning about our programming and working with us, which we love because it just proves that there are landlords out there that want to be a part of the housing solution. And then the final piece is us, our team. Not only do we train community educators across the province, but we stay on for support for everyone that goes through our programming, any help assistance they need. We help with communities with rolling out programming. We have trained master trainers on staff that are usually RTA experts that are just a call away if you need extra assistance and help. And then we also have a wonderful program coordinator, Jessica Grobatten, who does an amazing work at helping our educators with rolling out programming with all the back end support and so forth. And then over and above that, you have our partners in BC, all their expertise and knowledge at Ready to Rent BC.
9: So great.
11: Multiple programming. It's not just, hey, here's a program.
9: I'm going dizzy with everything you told me here.
11: That's a lot. It's a lot. And that's what people get confused.
9: You need to help us sift through this stuff, right?
10: And there is a lot of stuff. The website is really quite extensive. Mm-hmm. I recommend everybody go on it, go all the way through it, learn about it, mm-hmm. and take it.
11: Yes, yes. There's a lot of information available online, and for communities and educators that want to learn more, definitely reach out to me. I'm available for questions anytime. I'm talking to communities regularly about bringing programming and supporting the program they're already starting.
9: And what is the website where they can find all this information, Sherry?
11: It's www.rentsmartontario, is spelled out, .ca.
9: Okay, and the phone number where they can reach your office?
11: Is 289-362-4784. And I will mention for any local listeners in Niagara, we are actually we are run through Community Care St. Catharines. So we're a program that's running through Community Care St. Catharines Thorold.
9: Is that
11: consortium led management?
9: Okay, is that CCAC or I'm getting it mixed up?
11: No, Community Care St. Catharines Thorold is our, I guess, lead consortium. That's where we're hosted. It's downtown St. Catharines. And mm-hmm. then, so they have a housing help center at Community Care as well as they are the local food bank.
9: Oh, fantastic. Wow. Good combination.
11: And then we have all our other consortium members, everything from Project Share to the Hope Center, Bethlehem Housing, and Community Care West Niagara.
9: Excellent. Excellent. So, John, when are you thinking of having your group in the auditorium? Have you thought of the date for that?
10: Well, we have to get some staff trained, some volunteers trained first. Mm-hmm. So the first stage will be getting on a course. And then we will just run it into one of our monthly educational seminars.
9: Mm-hmm. Okay. Can you tell us a little bit more about your educational seminar so the public can know about it, John?
10: Yeah, we have an education committee as well as an advocacy committee, and their primary function is to bring new regulations, new information, update articles, bring new case law forward to our members so that they're as up to the moment as they possibly can with developments in our industry. Part of what we ran a cannabis course, for example, the good and the bad and the ugly of cannabis, where we had a panel. I think it was seven we had on the panel. We had everything from a claims manager to the deputy chief of police to deputy chief fire prevention. We had a paralegal for human rights issues, and we had a medical addiction specialist, a doctor that speak about addiction and fair housing and good housing, helping to clear an addiction issue. All sat on the panel, and it was a 2.5 hour panel long. And it was, and we had a grower there. We had somebody who was familiar with how to grow marijuana inside without creating the damages. Okay. So it was a comprehensive panel, but that's a sample of the kind of seminars that we've been trying to run. And all of that was just before cannabis was coming into law. Mm-hmm. And the thing we found out at that seminar was that the police and the fire and everybody else had more questions than they had answers.
9: I know. Yes. I know. Yes. Are you finding that also, Sherry?
11: I've been out to a lot of different communities, and I was actually presenting at the County of Wellington to a bunch of their nonprofit housing manager or landlords, actually. And while I was there, the other presenter was around insurance, and the whole topic was cannabis. And yes, it's definitely a concern for a lot of communities, and because it is the safety hazards. And I don't think, and I'm not an expert in the subject, they haven't figured it all out yet.
9: I know they don't. I know.
10: They absolutely have not. One of the, if you have somebody growing cannabis in your apartment, and they burn the place down, there's no coverage.
9: Yeah. The insurance companies will not cover it. And that, unfortunately, why didn't the government talk to the insurance companies before they even rolled anything out about this?
10: Well, that's part of the government's mess up. Yes. They didn't think this process through very well.
9: No. Of course not. Of course not.
10: And the other issue with fire and loss prevention is when you're processing cannabis, a lot of volatile liquids can be used to remove the oils from the leaves. Mm-hmm. They're very explosive.
9: Oh, goodness.
10: And that's one of their major concerns.
9: Yes.
10: So, you know, we turn on a light switch when you're extracting oil from a cannabis plant, and boom.
9: Yeah.
12: Wow.
9: See, this is, and you're right. It was not well thought out. I mean, they don't even talk to landlords about it or homeowners about it. I mean, we have big issues with the Landlord and Tenant Board, with the Residential Tenancy Act. Now we have this other mess coming in. But we just have 9 minutes left to the show. So Sherry, if you can just wrap it up and just tell us a little bit more of if you want us to know about anything more, or when the next course is going to be held in the Niagara area, or wherever else in Ontario, please just
11: do us right now. Yes, sure, Maria. We have actually right now, we have North Bay is going to be our next training in May to the week of the 7th. Mm-hmm. And all our training sessions are available online. For the full Rent Smart from province to province, that would be on Ready to Rent BC's website. They actually host the registration is done through them. I'm a portal, but it's also available on our website. So we are working with the city of Stratford in June, mm-hmm. City of Ottawa. We are also working with the Hamilton community in June. And then we have two sessions looking, one to be in Vaughan, and the other one is either going to be in the Scarborough or downtown Toronto community in July. And we have additional training sessions coming to the County of Wellington in the Guelph area, as well as another session happening in Ottawa probably later in fall. So we are, a lot of sessions are happening across Ontario. I will kind of just end note of some of the stuff we've done, because it's pretty exciting what our team has accomplished and the communities we're working with is Already within the first year of programming, we have over 200 certified community educators. We're supporting more than 100 agencies and partners across the province. The program is available in 100 cities across Ontario. The courses, you can always check our online courses and see where they're running. It's all available publicly, all our different programming. As I just mentioned, all the educator programming that's already happening in 2019, and there's more to come. We've created great partnerships with, I'm going to be speaking at the Addictions and Mental Health Conference coming up on May.
9: I'm sorry, I'm going to have to interrupt because we're almost up with the time. And I have to interrupt you. All I can say is you're doing wonderful work. It's all over the place, and we'll have to get you back in on one of our shows. John, you want to just say a little bit about what's going on in North Bay, John, just for 2 minutes?
10: No, we're pretty much just staying the course. We're continuing on. We're almost ready to present to the government on recommendations for the LGB process.
9: Yes.
10: That's only about 2 weeks away. We're trying to set that up. We're thinking that we can probably, our stats are indicating that we could probably eliminate almost 80% of the amount of volume that's currently going before adjudicators.
9: Fantastic. Oh my goodness. Wouldn't that be wonderful? That would help everyone out, including
10: Carrie's group. Save the government too.
9: Fantastic. So thank you very much. Myself, thank you very much, Sherry, for coming on the show. You know what? This is a wonderful initiative. You guys are doing a great job. Please keep up with the good work. And this is, I want to thank Sherry and Maiden, or Madden, sorry, RankSmartOntario.ca. You can get a hold of her. Her office is 289-362-4784, extension 26. At least that's what I have at this point for Sherry. And John from the Near North Language Association, I know you're doing so many wonderful things that you're keeping under your hat, but I know you'll be coming on one of my shows as a guest and tell us all about what you have in mind, right? And myself, I'm Maria Recruit, host and producer of Boots on the Ground Running, and also a landlord and landowner. And I have the Niagara Real Estate Investors Association, Niagara Landlords Association. And I want to thank my guests for being on the show. And I hope that everyone's learning something from these podcasts that we produce once a week. And we would love to get more input from everyone. So thank you very much for coming, Sherry. And thank you once again, John, for being on the show. You take care.
10: You have a great day, ladies.
9: You too. Thank you, John.
11: Thank you, Bye-bye. Both of you, for having us and helping us inform people about Rent Smart Ontario here to help let all Ontarians have access to housing.
9: Absolutely. Thank you so much. Bye-bye now. Bye-bye. Take care. So just, I'm just going to take a moment, everyone. If you wanted to keep in touch with myself, Maria Recruit, you can find me on the Canadian Real Estate Investors Association Facebook page. You can join up if you're a landlord or if you're a professional. Also, the Niagara Landlords Association. We have monthly meetings that we meet in the city of St. Catharines. But you're welcome to go on the Facebook page. You'll see where we hold our meetings. We're happy to have you come. These meetings are free. You just and they go from 5 o'clock until 9 o'clock. The last Thursday of the month. So I look forward to seeing some new people. Please like and share these wonderful podcasts that we're producing for you, the landlord in the world, actually. This is, we'd be passing it. You will find us on YouTube under Real Estate Investors Association and Real Estate Wealth Association. So take care, everyone. Thanks very much. And we'll look out for our podcast next Friday. Thanks. Bye-bye.

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In the back room, she was everybody's darling. But she never lost her head, even when she was given head. She says, hey, babe, take a walk on the wild side. Said, hey, babe, take a walk on the wild side. And the colored girls go,

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A hustle here and a hustle there. New York City is the place where they said, hey, babe, take a walk on the wild side.

she was Jim Dean for a day. Then I guess she had to crash. Valium would have helped that fashion. Said, hey, babe,